0: Australia should be monocultural. However, Penny Wong says diversity is our bridge to the world around us.
1: Call for a monoculture is a call for Australia to curtail our choices and to cut off our connections, to look inwards, to have no friends to work with, no partners to trade with, and no opportunities to grow from. It is to be lonely in a dangerous world.
0: A US politics expert says the federal government knows it's unlikely to be exempt from the US president's tariffs. The Prime Minister has spoken with Donald Trump about a range of key issues. Anthony Albanese says the president is considering exempting Australia from a 12.5% tariff. However, Jared Monshein from the US Study Centre says the PM knows this is a long shot.
2: I just don't think that the Albanese government seems to be focused on this as much, because they can see that in many ways it's out of their hands and it's not an institutional challenge as much as it is an individual challenge. And President Trump will continue to implement his tariff agenda in mercurial fashion.
0: Day two of the Pacific Air Show is continuing today on the Gold Coast. Air News' Terry Daniel is there.
3: The Pacific Air Show debuted in Queensland in 2023 after expanding from its home in California, proving its popularity in 24 when the attendance jumped to more than 250,000 people. I caught up with plane spotting enthusiast and SID Squad co-founder Kurt Ames, who summed up today's highlights.
4: Yeah, well, day two promises to be the better out of the three, given the fact that you got some, the fast jet, heavy metal action. So, you know, the addition of the RAF C-130, hopefully some pyrotechnics there, and also the F-35 as well, which is always a crowd pleaser, you know. Should be the headliner of the event towards the end of the day, and also the louder. So, yeah, definitely looking forward to that and another great day of weather on the coast. Hopefully, fingers crossed, mate.
0: This is Air National News. Bangladesh batted through the second day of the Darwin cricket test to build a substantial first innings lead against Australia. Here's their sports Graham Davis.
5: In only his second test, Tanzeed Hasan became the second batter from Bangladesh to score a century against Australia. He was eventually dismissed by Lyon for 101, but his innings was key in taking Bangladesh to 6 for 351 at stumps and a lead of 153 runs. He shared a 102-run second wicket partnership with Mominul Haq, who was caught behind off Hazelwood for 49. Bangladesh's captain Najmul Hossain Shanto then stepped up to score 84. His dismissal, also by Hazelwood with the second new ball, saw a flurry of wickets, but the batting then steadied again as the seventh wicket pair added 43 runs, although Mahidi Hassan Miraz was dropped off the last ball of the day. Graham Davis in Darwin for Air Sport.
0: Fremantle have secured the AFL's minor premiership with a 16-16-112-13-10-88 win over Adelaide Crows. Skipper Alex Pearce admits they had to fight for that win.
6: There was moments throughout where we looked like we were sort of going to break them, and then we just couldn't kick away. And credit to us to be able to sort of keep playing our way when we're under pressure and the opposition's coming at us.
0: In NRL, the Dolphins managed to keep the Sea Eagles scoreless at Brookvale Oval for the first time in 33 years with a 22-0 demolition. South Sydney have beaten the Bulldogs 22-6. Australian Independent Radio News.
7: God is light. 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
2: In 2013, Beyoncé performed at the Super Bowl, and as usual, it was an amazing spectacle. Somewhere through the routine, though, a photographer got a shot of this notoriously beautiful woman looking like she'd fallen down a hill. She pulled this scary face for a microsecond that you really had to slow down and focus in order to see it. And for the next few weeks, the internet forgot about the performance and zeroed in on the scary face. Sadly, I think we do this to ourselves with our mental well-being. We can be doing so well and doing everything right and then make one mistake and then that's all we focus on. If you pause and slow-mo your life enough, you're going to find plenty of mistakes, but that's just not a healthy way to treat yourself. I'm training myself to focus on the things I do well and to forgive myself for the things I do wrong.
1: For more candid conversations on faith and mental well-being, check out sunburntsouls.com.
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Hi, I'm Deb. Did you know there are more than 20% of Australians who, through no fault of their own, are unable to access their local church because of disability? People with disabilities are faced with many obstacles every day. This causes exclusion and can make it impossible for them to attend church. Embracing Ministries is here to help the local church embrace all people, and especially those that may be living with a disability. Embracing Ministries provides advice, training and activities to better support both churches and those living with a disability. For more information, go to our Facebook page, Embracing Ministries. God bless, and we look forward to hearing from you. 91.9 and 94.3 One Way FM.

0: There seems to be a propensity in humanity to reject that which is different to ourselves. We see someone dressed differently or with different colour skin, and our instinct is to reject them. Why is that? I'm Tanya Harris of God Conversations. Some say it's our survival instinct. Humans are wired to function in like-minded groups. While a sense of belonging is healthy, it can also lead to the rejection of others and all those isms, racism, sexism, classism, ableism. That's why Jesus was so radical. He constantly broke down social barriers, talking to a woman in a public place, healing the daughter of a Canaanite, that most despised race, preaching good news to both the poor and rich. Then when the Spirit came, the pattern continued. Holy Spirit was poured out on all races, on slaves without status, even a eunuch who functioned in asexual ways. In Jesus, all are accepted. Can we follow his example? For more God Conversations, go to godconversations.com.
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1: Hello, I'm Kim Cartwright. A Senate inquiry has backed the federal government's plan to overhaul the National Disability Insurance Scheme. Chelsea Bowden reports.
2: The Senate inquiry received nearly 5,000 submissions, most critical of Labor's overhaul of the NDIS. But the committee has concluded Labor's bill should be passed. The reforms would cut around $38 billion from the scheme over 4 years and remove 160,000 participants by tightening eligibility requirements. The Greens remain opposed to the reforms, but the coalition is expected to back the cuts, meaning the legislation will likely pass Parliament next week after months of delays. Chelsea Bowden reporting.
1: The federal government will no longer provide case-by-case updates on the H5 bird flu as the outbreak continues to spread. Testing has now confirmed Tasmania's first case, while another suspected death from the strain is being examined. The disease is now present in every Australian state. Australia's trucking industry is facing a workforce crisis with more than 43,000 drivers expected to retire by 2030. Industry data shows nearly half of all current drivers are over 55. Road transport and road safety advocate Rod Hanafy says rising operating costs and fines are making it even harder to attract workers.
3: We're under pressure from the companies that we work for. You've got to get it there at the cheapest rate. They've got to get it there yesterday. We're under pressure dealing with motorists who have never been taught to share the road with us. We're under pressure from the authorities to be perfect, very nearly. And if we're not, they fine us severely.
1: The Prime Minister says he's asked the US President to exempt Australia from tariffs. Anthony Albanese and Donald Trump have spoken about a range of key issues. The US last month imposed a 12.5% tariff on Australian goods for allegedly failing to address forced labour in our supply chains. Mr. Albanese says he asked the President for a full exemption or at least to keep our levy at current levels. The foreign minister has labelled One Nation's calls for a monoculture as a threat to our national security. Penny Wong delivered a keynote address to the Lowy Institute think tank. Her speech follows months of debate over national identity after Pauline Hanson declared Australia should be monocultural. However, Senator Wong says our diversity is a shield against global instability.
4: Our multicultural society, along with our economy and our democratic institutions, are essential elements of our resilience. And their strength raises the cost for any who seek to coerce us. So those who seek to divide us for clicks and votes should know they make us weaker at home and more vulnerable in the world.
1: Police south of Brisbane are being praised after helping deliver a baby in the driveway of a police station. The couple was rushing toward the Logan Hospital when they realised the baby couldn't wait and flagged down nearby for help. Acting Senior Sergeant Kushla Roati commending the responding officers for their quick thinking.
5: Senior Constable Ziviani acted so professionally and calm in that situation. Obviously contacted the QAS and was guided through that situation by them. So I think it was a great joint effort.
1: This is Air National News. The NRL's top eight is all but locked away after South Sydney beat Canterbury 22-6. The Bulldogs now sit in ninth, 2 games behind the Cowboys in eighth. And the Seagulls have been held scoreless at Brookvale Oval for the first time in 33 years. The Dolphins dominating the game, winning 22-0. Manly coach Kieran Foran says his side needs to hold itself together and push forward despite now being out of finals contention.
6: It's disappointing to be held to nil, but it is what it is. You know, that's happened. We've got to come together and stay connected in this time. It's a tough time.
1: In AFL, Fremantle Dockers have claimed the minor premiership with a 24-point win over Adelaide Crows, 16-16, 112 to 13-10, 88. And Chris Fagan will make history during Brisbane's Q clash with the Suns. The two-time premiership winning coach will surpass Lee Matthews' 237 game club record. Fagan says much has changed since he joined the Lions back in 2016.
7: You know, the team hadn't won many games of football for a few years. The membership was pretty low. The attendances at games were quite low. The club was struggling financially. And I guess the good part about it now is that 10 years on, all those things have gone into absolute reverse. In the third year, we got our breakthrough and things have been going pretty well ever since.
1: Australian Independent Radio News.
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0: According to the dictionary, the definition of creativity is the ability to transcend traditional ideas and to create meaningful new ideas, forms, and methods using your imagination. And it's the process by which one utilizes creative ability. The problem with our busy lives today is that many of us don't stop to actually be creative. We've got deadlines and budgets and busyness, and we don't stop to think. We don't stop to create. I believe that God's created every one of us to be creative. Maybe you should take some time today to write a song, write a poem. Maybe you should sign up to do some classes. Join the worship team at your church. Maybe do some painting or some dancing. They say that everyone is a 10 out of 10 at something. What's your creative ability that God's given you? Are you using it to the best of your ability? Take some time to be creative today. I'm Matt Prater. For more, go to historymakers.tv.
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2: I lace the boots up, it's straight to the door, cause this is worth fighting for. I get my head right, the heart's gotta follow, whisper a prayer like there ain't no tomorrow. Take a breath, and I exhale slow. I wasn't made for this kind of cold. This ain't the kind of place that you wanna know. These are the elements, I'm telling you, bro. This world, it's up in my grill. This world, it's shooting.

0: Father God, let me see it for what it is. 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These elements push me to the fence, and then I end up on top of it, if I'm not careful. To recognize what is pushing in, open my eyes to these elements. Stand up and rise through these elements. I'm willing to fight, willing to fight.
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0: learn the signs of stroke and know how to act fast. 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Has their face drooped? A is for arms. Can they lift both arms? S is for speech. Is their speech slurred? Do they understand you? T is for time. 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

0: 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G'day, this is Warwick Marsh from Dads for Kids. These three basic principles come from Sam Walton, the founder of American supermarket chain Walmart, the world's largest business. You know, as a young boy growing up, I was an avid reader. Not having a TV for a while helped, but my family always encouraged me to read. I used to read two or three fiction books a week. My dad suggested that I should be reading more non-fiction books, particularly biographies of great men and women. I didn't take a lot of notice at the time, but now almost all of my reading is about the lives of great people. Sam Walton is one of those. His story greatly inspired me. So why don't you put Sam Walton's three basic principles to work in your family? That is, respect your wife and children, number one. Number two, become a servant leader to your wife and children. And number three, strive for excellence as a father. For more ideas on being a great dad and husband, go to fatherhood.org.au.
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0: One Way News.
1: Hello, I'm Kim Cartwright. West Australian business groups have criticised the Productivity Commission's interim report on the GST deal. The federal agency has recommended a return to the pre-2018 arrangement, finding the state is the only one to benefit from the current arrangement. WA Chamber of Commerce and Industry Chief Executive Will Goldsby says the federal government needs to keep its promise to the state.
2: It's not acceptable. The options all create uncertainty. They all send mixed messages. And what we need now is that certainty, is ruling out the changes and making sure that Western Australia can get on and support its own economy and the nation's economy, because that's what it's been doing.
1: Australia's Air Traffic Control Agency says the staff involved in a near miss at Sydney Airport on Sunday were experienced. A Virgin flight had to abort takeoff due to a Qantas aircraft crossing the runway in front of it. Air Services Australia Chief Executive Rob Sharp says clearance for the taxiing aircraft was immediately cancelled.
3: The controllers were under what's called an endorsement process. So they weren't trainees, they were very experienced in a regular endorsement process. So there was a qualified controller who was also supervising.
1: Detectives in New South Wales have seized CCTV footage of three students from a prestigious school from the night they allegedly sexually assaulted a 14-year-old girl in a Bondi alleyway. The teenage boys have been charged with aggravated sexual assault over the July attack. Investigators have seized several items from the boys' homes. Australian research has found people with severe mental illness often develop serious physical diseases much earlier than the general population. The findings from researchers at the University of Queensland has sparked calls for those diagnosed with conditions like schizophrenia or bipolar disorder to undergo a physical health screening. Dr. Sean Halstead says their study was extensive.
4: We had over 30,000 people with severe mental illness compared to over 140,000 people without severe mental illness, and it used hospital diagnostic records going back from 2000 to 2023. So a sort of large enough period to be able to meaningfully measure new chronic physical disease being developed in that time period.
1: Detectives have dismantled an alleged Sydney drug syndicate, arresting two women during an early morning raid in the city's southwest. Police seized cocaine, ice and MDMA from a property in Cabramatta West with an estimated street value of $60,000. Officers have assisted with the birth of a baby girl in the driveway of a police station south of Brisbane. Georgina Winter has more.
5: A couple were rushing to the Logan Hospital on Tuesday morning as a 22-year-old soon-to-be mother was in the late stages of labour. Realising the baby wasn't going to wait, they pulled in to the Browns Plains police station and flagged down nearby officers. Constable Jenna Ziviani stepped in to help deliver the baby in the back seat with the guidance of a QAS emergency dispatcher. Just 7 minutes later, baby Lila was born. Paramedics soon arrived to transport the mother and newborn to the hospital. Both mum and baby are now recovering at home, healthy and doing well. Georgina Winter reporting.
1: This is Air National News. The Fremantle Dockers have officially secured the AFL Minor Premiership with a 24-point win over Adelaide. The Dockers didn't have it easy with the Crows bringing the fight for most of the game. Fremantle coach Justin Longmuir says the last fortnight has been great practice for the finals.
6: Adelaide lost three games. They were 9-3 the last 12 weeks. Yeah, they don't allow uncontested marks. So they defend one-on-one and force you to a contest. So that element of it was finals-like.
1: At the siren, 16-16, 112 to 13-10, 88. Round 24 in the NRL continued last night with the results. Here's Air Sports' Peter Carey.
7: The South Sydney Rabbitohs have secured a crucial 22-6 victory over the Canterbury Bulldogs. South led for much of the contest with tries to David Fifita, Alex Johnston, Talis Duncan and Campbell Graham. The Bulldogs managed just one late try through Adari Tuala. The win is a major boost for the Rabbitohs' hopes of breaking into the NRL top eight. In the earlier game, the Dolphins thumped Manly 22-0. The Dolphins' dominant defensive display strengthens their push for a maiden finals appearance this year. Peter Carey, Air Sport.
1: And Bangladesh begins day three of the first test in Darwin on 6 for 351, leading Australia by 153 runs. Australian Independent Radio News.
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Wow! The film Coda pulled off a come-from-behind victory at the recent Academy Awards. This beautiful film showcases how we all have different abilities and skills. In Coda, we can see how those who are deaf and have different abilities have something special to offer this world. When we look at the Bible's view of each person on this earth, we can know that all are made and loved by God. This film and the Bible provide a different way to look at those with different abilities. Instead of judging or marginalizing those with physical or mental challenges, people should rethink how to engage with our neighbors. All of us need to take a step towards learning about other people's lives by reaching out to them. This initial step may prove to be an even more enriching experience than you could have ever imagined. This is Russ Matthews with God in 60 Seconds. To open up more space for reflection and conversation about God, go to thirdspace.org.au.

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1: Hello, I'm Kim Cartwright. WA's Chamber of Minerals and Energy is urging the Prime Minister to ignore the Productivity Commission's GST recommendations. Yesterday's interim report found the current deal is costing the federal government more than expected due to the no worse off guarantee. The Commission's primary recommendation is a return to the pre-2018 system, which could rip up to $6 billion out of Western Australia's economy. The Chamber's Chief Executive, Aaron Morey, says none of the Commission's options are acceptable.
2: The Productivity Commission puts forward three positions. Every single one of them would constitute a broken promise to the people of Western Australia. He must rule out any change to the GST system, not just that we have our fair share, but that there will be no change to the system at all.
1: A crackdown on foreign interference has seen the government terminate two university partnerships with China. Foreign Minister Penny Wong used federal powers to axe ANU's science program with Shandong University alongside a plant research deal at the University of Queensland. The government says the cancellations are essential to protect national security. The accused killer of Victorian mother Samantha Murphy is in hospital after attempting to take his life in prison. Patrick Stevenson has been awaiting trial inside the Melbourne Assessment Prison since March of 2024. He's pleaded not guilty to murdering Ms. Murphy, who disappeared while out for a run near Ballarat in February of that same year and has still not been found. Towns and cities around the world are today commemorating victory in the Pacific. Here's Brian Wilson in Vanuatu.
3: It's a tropical hideaway, but in World War II was a busy seaplane hub manned by hundreds of US troops and assisted by Australians.
4: Fellow citizens, the war is over.
3: On August 15, 1945, while the Japanese surrender saw dancing in the streets of cities celebrating the end of the war, the declaration of victory in the Pacific here was much more somber, with the rapid withdrawal of the US troops, the dumping of aircraft and equipment into the crystal blue waters. Almost a lifetime on, many of the scuttled scars of victory in the Pacific are still visible today, a sad and constant reminder of a paradise that was once lost to war. Brian Wilson, Havana Harbour, Vanuatu.
1: The Telecommunications Ombudsman has delivered a scathing report on the state of services in the bush. In some cases, the removal of the 3G network almost 2 years ago has led to services going backwards. Ombudsman Cynthia Gabert says getting connected is a real hassle.
5: We're absolutely hearing the frustration of customers where they're feeling very much left behind, taking them longer to get situations sorted. They're often paying more and they're facing greater risks when things go wrong.
1: Seven teenagers have been charged with murder over the fatal ambush of a Sunshine Coast man in Brisbane. Police allege 27-year-old Oliver Conroy was lured via Snapchat to a school car park where he was then robbed and beaten. He later died in hospital after being dragged and run over by a car. And three-century-old paintings stolen from an Italian museum in a three-minute heist have been recovered. The criminals broke through a gate, window and doorways to access the museum in March. The recovered artwork is worth around $15 million. This is AIR National News. Bangladesh batted through the second day of the Darwin cricket test to build a substantial first innings lead against Australia. Here's their sports Graham Davis.
6: In only his second test, Tanzeed Hasan became the second batter from Bangladesh to score a century against Australia. He was eventually dismissed by Lyon for 101, but his innings was key in taking Bangladesh to 6 for 351 at stumps and a lead of 153 runs. He shared a 102-run second wicket partnership with Mominul Haq, who was caught behind off Hazelwood for 49. Bangladesh's captain Najmul Hossain Shanto then stepped up to score 84. His dismissal, also by Hazelwood with the second new ball, saw a flurry of wickets, but the batting then steadied again as the seventh wicket pair added 43 runs, although Mahidi Hassan Miraz was dropped off the last ball of the day. Graham Davis in Darwin for AIR Sport.
1: Fremantle have secured the AFL's minor premiership with a 16-16-112-13-10-88 win over Adelaide Crows. Skipper Alex Pearce admits they had to fight for that win.
7: There was moments throughout where we looked like we were sort of going to break them and then we just couldn't kick away. And credit to us to be able to sort of keep playing our way when we're under pressure and the opposition's coming at us.
1: In NRL, the Dolphins managed to keep the Sea Eagles scoreless at Brookvale Oval for the first time in 33 years with a 22-0 demolition. South Sydney have beaten the Bulldogs 22-6. Australian Independent Radio News.
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1: Imagine if the message of the Bible was an incredible piece of music. How would it sound? Could you hear beautiful notes as the world was created, the colours and the valleys and lizards and camels, and then imagine the crescendo as God sang human beings into life in his image to know him and love him. And yet so quickly the music became marred. Choices and wrong notes and jarring keys. But even within that noise, God made a plan and a promise to send someone who would get rid of the wrong notes forever. Imagine the song when Jesus was born, when he taught and healed. Imagine the humming in the streets as his word spread. Imagine the silence when he died, the utter emptiness. And then imagine the music when he rose from the dead, and the song, the invitation today as millions of people join in the celebration around the world. Imagine that song forever. This is Everyday Stories with Naomi.
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1: I've been to Ukraine many times, and there they speak the Ukrainian language, and most people speak Russian as well. I know this is going to be a bit random, but my favourite Ukrainian word is perekusity. It means snack. I liked the sound of it when I first heard it. I guess it just sounds yummy. It's fascinating that Jesus has a favourite word too, and it's got a much better meaning than snack, because that word is love. And it's not so much the noun that Jesus loves, but the verb. He loves doing love. When Jesus was asked which was the greatest commandment in the law, he said that it was the commandment to love. You know, no one ever lost out by loving too much. If you have truly loved, you can hold your head high because you have walked in integrity and you have pleased God. Remember, the verb love is Jesus' favourite word.
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0: One Way News.
1: Hello there, I'm Sean Bindley. The Federal Transport Minister is being pressured to urgently resolve air traffic controller shortages, which are causing ongoing chaos at Sydney Airport. After a series of flight delays and near misses, Catherine King has ordered her department to oversee the head of Air Services Australia. The government says emergency measures are being rolled out, but industry leaders warn critical staffing gaps could continue to threaten flight schedules. Sydney MP Sophie Scamp says the issues must be a top priority.
2: The minister needs to be acting on it and making sure that there is a solution to the problem, whether that's getting rid of the CEO and finding somebody new, but also addressing the absolute root cause of this problem. It's been ongoing for a long time now, a chronic shortage.
1: Nigel Farage, leader of Reform UK, has been re-elected as the Member of Parliament for Clacton in Essex with 62% of the vote, but didn't attend the count, citing security concerns that Essex police say they didn't raise. Farage triggered the by-election himself by resigning in July amid scrutiny over an undeclared £5 million gift from a cryptocurrency billionaire. All major parties boycotted the contest, leaving 34 candidates on the bill, none from Labor, the Conservatives, the Liberal Democrats or the Greens. The satirical candidate, Count Binface, finished second with nearly 9,500 votes. Ollie Barrett reports from London.
3: Nigel Farage and Reform have spoken of this credible threat to him if he were to attend the count, which has now taken place. But he also talked about not wanting to be there and being demeaned and humiliated, as he put it, by some of those satirical candidates that you mentioned that also took part in this race. Now, what we were hearing from Reform was that the police had advised that there was a credible threat of some sort. But that has been denied by Essex Police sources. They say they did not advise any candidate not to attend the count in Clacton.
1: The Greens are pushing for a passenger train service between Victoria's second and third biggest cities, Geelong and Ballarat. They've started a petition. Western Victorian MP Sarah Mansfield says 90% of the infrastructure is already in place. She says upgrades are also needed for better connections to Maryborough, Castlemaine and Bendigo.
4: We should be looking at how we can better integrate and connect transport between all of our regional cities. It would open up so many opportunities for people who live in the regions. If you're a student in Ballarat, go to Deakin Campus in Geelong or vice versa. You know, it opens up employment opportunities.
1: And day two of the Pacific Air Show is underway on the Gold Coast. Air News' Terry Daniel is there with this report.
5: The major tourist event features historical aeroplanes and fighter jets, helicopters, the roulettes and more traversing the Gold Coast skyline. Organisers predict at least $40 million will go back into the local economy this weekend. Sid Squad plane spotting co-founder Matt Coffrin has his list of favourite aircraft today.
6: C-130 Hercules. So wasn't here 2 years ago, but the year before that it was. And I thought it was the highlight of the weekend. It was actually one of the first performers. And when that with the flares and all that, I thought it looks spectacular. The only other thing is I love the 737, so I'm excited to see the P-8 Poseidon again as well. But I think the C-130 for me will take the cake. But
5: the action-packed entertainment continues tomorrow for day three.
1: This is Air National News. Josh Hazlewood has taken all 3 wickets to fall on the third day of the Darwin Test match when he had Mehdi Hasan Miraz caught behind for 65 shortly after lunch. It was his 300th Test wicket, giving him 5 for the innings. Bangladesh, though, moving on to 9 for 419, a lead of 221 runs. The ninth wicket pair managed to add 46 after Hazlewood struck twice early in the day. He trapped Hassan Mahmood LBW for 14 and then had Tajul Islam held in the gully for 17. NFL, first game up this afternoon, Richmond taking on St Kilda. 19 minutes into the second quarter and St Kilda lead the Tigers by 28 points. Tonight, the clash between Collingwood and Hawthorn. And Brisbane Lions coach Chris Fagan rates the Gold Coast Suns much better than their ladder position suggests. The Lions have won 5 of the last 6 Q clashes as they head into this afternoon's game at the Gabba. Fagan says he expects a competitive hit out from the 14th place Suns.
7: We respect that they're in good form, and beating the Giants in Canberra is no mean feat. They were able to do that last week, so I would assume that their confidence would be up, and I'm pretty sure, knowing the rivalry, that they want to take a scalp.
1: Fremantle have secured the AFL's minor premiership with their 24-point win over the Crows in Perth last night. It's the club's second time finishing the home and away season on top of the ladder. In rugby league, the Dolphins have shut out Manly 22-0 to officially end the Sea Eagles' hopes of making the finals. It's the first time in 33 years that Manly have been held scoreless at the Fortress at Brookvale Oval. Australian Independent Radio News.
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0: Ed was born in Sierra Leone, Africa, and during civil war, his wife, who was a known activist, was attacked and beaten. They were on a death list, so they escaped by boat at night and then walked for a month to a refugee camp. Ed told WarCry that 10 years later, with help from Salvos Legal, they made it to Australia. Today, they both have a job, they both have hope. Ed says, God gives us the strength in our experiences. He brought us here to spread the good news of his kindness. A message from the Salvos.
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0: Hi, Kirk Pengilly from INXS here. 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
1: Hello there, I'm Sean Bindley. A Senate inquiry has backed the federal government's plan to overhaul the National Disability Insurance Scheme. Chelsea Bowden reports.
2: The Senate inquiry received nearly 5,000 submissions, most critical of Labor's overhaul of the NDIS, but the committee has concluded Labor's bill should be passed. The reforms would cut around $38 billion from the scheme over 4 years and remove 160,000 participants by tightening eligibility requirements. The Greens remain opposed to the reforms, but the coalition is expected to back the cuts, meaning the legislation will likely pass Parliament next week after months of delays.
1: A powerful 7.7 magnitude earthquake has struck off the coast of Indonesia, triggering an early tsunami warning. Two strong aftershocks, measuring 5.6 and 5.9, were recorded in the same area following the initial earthquake. Indonesia experiences frequent quakes because it lies on the Pacific's Ring of Fire. US Defence Secretary Pete Hegseth says the American military can maintain its naval blockade on Iran indefinitely by rotating aircraft carriers in and out of the Strait of Hormuz. The carrier currently enforcing the blockade has been at sea for more than 250 consecutive days, prompting growing concerns amongst lawmakers in Washington about crew welfare. A replacement vessel is now on its way from the Pacific to relieve it, a move Washington hopes will undermine any Iranian assumption that the deployment is unsustainable. James Goodison reports.
3: I think the reality here is that President Trump wants to shuffle the deck on his blockade of the Strait of Hormuz. You have to imagine that part of Iran's thinking at the moment when it comes to these negotiations is that this aircraft carrier has been at sea for a record amount of time. And so from a US point of view, by sending a replacement out there to swap one in and one out, then it removes possibly a bit of leverage the Iranians perhaps thought they had about the idea that, well, it's been 200 days now, those sailors must be struggling, and possibly darkens the mood in Tehran.
1: Australia's fuel supplies remain secure amidst the escalating conflict. There are currently 41 days of petrol in reserve, with 37 days of diesel and 35 of jet fuel. 44 ships are on the water with additional stocks. The West Australian Chamber of Minerals and Energy has accused the Productivity Commission of missing key factors in their interim report on the GST. The Commission claims the No Worse Off guarantee is costing the federal government more than expected, and it's recommended returning to the previous GST arrangement. That could cost Western Australia up to $6 billion. CME Chief Executive Aaron Morey says the report overlooks the role states and territories have in building their own economies.
4: We have the state of Victoria, which refuses to develop its onshore gas resources, and our country is embroiled in a debate about domestic gas reservation. It is clear that the old system does not incentivize states to develop their economies. And that is the big missing piece from this report.
1: The construction industry says it's concerned by a fall in home loan applications in the last quarter. ABS figures show 6.4% less loans were used to acquire a property in the 3 months to June. Master Builders Australia Chief Executive Danita Warren says it's concerning for the industry. This is Air National News. Josh Hazlewood has taken the final four wickets on day three of the Darwin Test, finishing with 6 for 89 as Bangladesh were bowled out for 426, a substantial first innings lead of 228. Australia then lost Jake Weatherald for a duck when he played on to be bowled by Hassan Mahmood. Australia won for 25 in their second innings. Hazlewood had taken two wickets early in the day, but it was after lunch when he broke the ninth wicket partnership of 46, when he had Mahidi Hassan Miraz caught behind for 65. It was Hazlewood's 300th test wicket. Round 23 AFL action continues today with a doubleheader at the MCG, Richmond taking on St Kilda, where 23 minutes into the third quarter, St Kilda led Richmond by 41 points before Collingwood face up against Hawthorn. Port Adelaide coach Luke Webster says his side is focusing on accuracy going into tonight's game with Melbourne. However, there are still holes in their defence.
5: We've been rock solid in that for a fair portion of this year, and when we just don't quite execute, you can just see that, you know, the better teams are going to pull you apart.
1: Freo have secured top spot on the AFL's ladder with their 24-point win over Adelaide last night. Dane Metham reports.
6: The Dockers have done it again, keeping their undefeated season at home alive while locking up the minor premiership for the first time since 2015. Jai Amos continued his stellar season, leading from the front, booting 5 goals, while Isaiah Dudley was electric at ground level, kicking 3 majors of his own.
1: Australian Independence Radio News.
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So, have you ever had your own words come back to haunt you? A careless remark, a sharp outburst, a lie that seemed small at the time, but grew into something you couldn't control. We all know that sting. Hi, I'm Bernie Diamond and welcome again to Fresh. During America's Watergate scandal in the 1970s, powerful men in Washington discovered just how destructive hidden thoughts and words can be. Secret tapes from President Nixon's office revealed conversations that toppled his presidency. Words meant for the inner circle spilled out into the open and brought down the most powerful man in the world. You and I, we both face that same danger when our hidden thoughts and words are far from honourable. Amen? King David knew that same danger in his own life. That's why he prayed this prayer, Psalm 19, verse 14. May my words and thoughts please you. Lord, you are my rock, the one who rescues me. Do you know what that is? It's a cry for integrity. Yesterday, we saw that those who revere God are invited into his inner circle, where he reveals his unbreakable promises and even plucks their feet from the net. Out of that intimacy flows this yearning. Lord, let every word and every thought line up with your heart. And in Christ, that prayer is fulfilled. He redeems us. He is our rock. By his Spirit, he reshapes our desires. The more we draw close to him, the deeper our yearning grows to obey him in every way. Don't just control your tongue on the surface. Press into God's presence, yearn for his intimacy, and let him so transform your heart that every word, every thought brings him joy. Because that's God's word, fresh for you today. Friend, the love of God for you is more than words could ever say. He wants to fill you with his love, his joy, his peace. He wants to transform your life. And that's why I'd so love to send you your fresh devotional message every day. It's completely free. Just stop by at freshdevotional.org, and when you do subscribe, you'll immediately receive a free copy of my latest book, Walking with the Spirit. 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
1: 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Blessed, fortunate, enviable is the man who finds skillful and godly wisdom, and the man who gets understanding, drawing it forth from God's word and life experiences. For gaining it is better than gaining silver, and the profit of it better than fine gold. Skillful and godly wisdom is more precious than rubies, and nothing you can wish for is to be compared to her. Length of days is in her right hand, and in her left hand are riches and honour.
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It's not about having all the answers. It's about starting the conversation by asking the right questions. 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
1: Hello there, I'm Sean Bindley. Towns and cities around the world are commemorating victory in the Pacific Day. Brian Wilson reports from Vanuatu.
2: It's a tropical hideaway, but in World War II was a busy seaplane hub manned by hundreds of US troops and assisted by Australians.
3: Hello, citizens. The war is over.
2: On August 15, 1945, while the Japanese surrender saw dancing in the streets of cities celebrating the end of the war, the declaration of victory in the Pacific here was much more somber, with the rapid withdrawal of the US troops, the dumping of aircraft and equipment into the crystal blue waters. Almost a lifetime on, many of the scuttled scars of victory in the Pacific are still visible today, a sad and constant reminder of a paradise that was once lost to war. Brian Wilson, Havana Harbour, Vanuatu.
1: The USS George Washington is transiting the Strait of Malacca on its way to the Middle East, where it will relieve the USS Abraham Lincoln, the carrier that's been deployed for more than 250 days to enforce the naval blockade of Iran. The US Defence Secretary, Pete Hegseth, said on Thursday the military can maintain the blockade indefinitely by rotating ships in and out of the region. The carrier swap comes as Iran attacked two Emirati oil tankers in the Strait of Hormuz on Thursday, the second such incident in less than a week. James Goodison in Washington says there is growing concern amongst American lawmakers about the toll the Lincoln's record deployment has taken on its crew.
4: Just in regards to the USS Abraham Lincoln, the ship that's been out for 200 days, there is a lot of growing disquiet amongst US politicians about the condition of the ship and, more importantly, the crew itself. The acting Navy Secretary wrote a letter to Donald Trump's Defence Secretary, Pete Hegseth, saying issues included water contamination, a lack of basic supplies, plumbing issues, deteriorating mental health, deck safety concerns, disruptions in the mail, so sailors aren't getting their packages. And this is compounded by the fact there were reports this month that one sailor went overboard. They were rescued and transferred off.
1: West Australia's Chamber of Minerals and Energy is urging the Prime Minister to ignore the Productivity Commission's GST recommendations. Yesterday's interim report found the current deal is costing the federal government more than expected due to the no worse off guarantee. The Commission's primary recommendation is a return to the pre-2018 system, which could rip up to $6 billion out of the West Australian economy. The Chamber's Chief Executive, Aaron Morey, says none of the Commission's options are acceptable.
5: The Productivity Commission puts forward three positions. Every single one of them would constitute a broken promise to the people of Western Australia. He must rule out any change to the GST system, not just that we have our fair share, but that there will be no change to the system at all.
1: And two women are facing commercial drug supply charges after an early morning police raid in Sydney Southwest. ANU's Kim Cartwright reports.
6: Detectives cracking down on an alleged narcotics network arrested the two 24-year-olds in Cabramatta West. Upon searching the property, officers seized around $60,000 worth of cocaine, ice and MDMA, along with cash. Police will allege the duo were key players in an organised crime syndicate distributing illicit drugs around the city. The women face charges for supplying commercial quantities of prohibited drugs and participating in a criminal group. They were both refused bail ahead of a court appearance today.
1: This is AIR National News. Australia were 2-for-51 at tee on the third day of the Darwin Test, having lost both of their openers. The Aussies trailing by 177 runs, having finally bowled Bangladesh out 426. Josh Hazlewood, in his return from injury, finished with 6-for-89, taking the final four wickets. The third was notable, as it not only broke a partnership of 46 for the ninth wicket, but turned out to be Hazlewood's 300th Test wicket. Batting again, the Aussie openers played on to Hassan Mahmood, with Jake Weatherald failing to score and Travis Head making 17. In AFL games being played this afternoon, in the first of today's doubleheader at the MCG, St Kilda way too good for Richmond, running out winners by 49 points. Fremantle have secured the AFL's minor premiership with last night's 24-point win over the Crows in Perth, but Adelaide didn't make it easy for them, with scores level several times before the Dockers were able to pull away. Crows coach Matthew Nicks clearly disappointed.
7: I think if you'd said what we're after coming in, it was to take it to them. I'd say we did that. And now we're probably extremely disappointed that we didn't execute especially to start that last quarter. You know, when it's in the balance, we just made some crucial errors.
1: In rugby league this afternoon, after 22 minutes, it was Canberra 12, leading Cronulla 8. Australian Independent Radio News.
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0: Momentum, helping men succeed in life.
1: Hi, this is Dance from Momentum. What if we as men are unsure of how to please God? The answer is right there in Hebrews 11 and 6. 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This is about a God focus where we continually demonstrate our love for God and for our neighbour, and of doing justice, loving mercy, and walking humbly with the Lord. Is your faith making a difference in other people's lives? 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Men, remember Jesus said, "By their fruit you shall know them." 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Who are you behind the closed doors of your home? What are you really like? It's not too late to turn your life around.
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1: Hello there, I'm Sean Bindley. The federal government has accused One Nation of ripping off Donald Trump's stance on migration. Chris McCarthy has more.
2: The minor party has called on Labor to ban migration from all destinations listed as do not travel by DFAT. The list, including war-torn nations such as Lebanon, Syria and Afghanistan. One Nation MP Barnaby Joyce says Australia shouldn't be importing issues from overseas.
3: We don't want your problems. You know, if you've got problems, you can work them out there.
2: But Senior Minister Chris Bowen says the Pauline Hanson-led party has imported the policy from the United States.
4: We need better than just carbon copying Donald Trump's policy.
2: One Nation believes the restrictions should also apply to refugees, arguing there should be no loophole unless authorities can establish a comprehensive background check. Chris McCarthy reporting.
1: The US Defence Secretary Pete Hegseth says the US can maintain its naval blockade against Iran for as long as it takes. As the carrier USS George Washington is deployed to relieve the USS Abraham Lincoln in the Middle East, Iran's Revolutionary Guard has rejected Washington's assertion that it controls the Strait of Hormuz, with Tehran saying no vessels may pass without its permission. The carrier swap comes as a deadline approaches on a memorandum of understanding between the two sides, with an Iranian government source saying there's been no progress on reviving the agreement. Reporter James Goodison in Washington says the acting naval secretary has flagged a range of welfare concerns aboard the Abraham Lincoln, from contaminated water to dangerous conditions on the crew deck.
5: Naval Secretary sent a letter to Pete Hegseth, the Defence Secretary, outlining a number of different things that he believes is wrong with the ship, including water contamination, a lack of basic supplies, danger on the crew decking. Also reports that one sailor went overboard in the past few weeks, although was rescued and brought back onto the ship and then left and sent off from there. But all of this playing into a narrative that the ship perhaps has been out there for too long, and that there's a bit of concern for the sailors on there.
1: Pilots say action must be taken sooner to prevent disaster after three near misses at Sydney Airport. The hub has been plagued by delays and incidents as a result of air traffic controller shortages in recent weeks. President of the Australian and International Pilots Association, Andrew Marshall, says the industry is in desperate need of more staff.
6: You can't have air traffic controllers working 10 on, one off on a regular basis. What really needs to happen is some pressure needs to come off what is an overloaded system. So there needs to be the ability to do that training without the amount of pressure that's currently being applied through the level of operations.
1: Delays are being reported across the East Coast, with more than 100 in Sydney and over 60 in Brisbane and Melbourne. And federal police are appealing for public information after uncovering nearly 300 kilograms of cocaine hidden inside farm machinery headed for Melbourne. Toby Goff reports.
7: Border Force officers made the discovery while inspecting a shipping container imported from Germany, finding six large packages of cocaine packed in and around a tractor. Victoria's Joint Organised Crime Task Force has launched an investigation to identify the syndicate behind the shipment and trace the intended recipients. Federal police say the intercept denies millions of dollars in potential profits to organised crime. Investigators are urging anyone with information about the shipment to contact Crime Stoppers.
1: This is Air National News. Firstly to cricket, and Steve Smith was unbeaten on 38, with Australia 3 for 103 in their second innings against Bangladesh on the third day of the Darwin Test. Australia trailing by 125 runs, having bowled out the visiting side for 426. The returning Josh Hazlewood took his 300th Test wicket when he had Mahidi Hassan Miraz caught behind for 65, ending a 46-run ninth wicket partnership. Hazlewood took the final four wickets of the innings to finish with 6 for 89, his best figures for 9 years. The IFL and a doubleheader this afternoon at the MCG. First game up, Richmond taking on St Kilda, with the Saints too strong. Runaway winners over the Tigers by 49 points. 5 minutes into the second quarter of the match at Docklands between North Melbourne and Geelong, and it's the Kangaroos 45, leading the Cats 18, North Melbourne by 27. In Brisbane, 13 minutes into the first quarter, scores a level 2-2 between the Lions and Suns. Tonight, it's the clash between Collingwood and Hawthorn. Last night, minor premiers Fremantle was too strong for Adelaide, winning their clash by 24 points. In rugby league today, the Raiders locking horns with the Sharks. After 22 minutes of the second quarter, it's a tight one. The Raiders 24, leading Cronulla 20. Tonight, Parramatta take on the Cowboys, and the Broncos go to war with the Warriors. Australian Independent Radio News.
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2: Bringing hope.

Well, this is Mark from Momentum Canberra Church. In Isaiah chapter 60, verse 22 from the New Living Translation, it says, "The smallest family will become 1,000 people, and the tiniest group will become a mighty nation. And at the right time, I, the Lord, will make it happen." So I've called this small to 1,000. You know, a statement such as this grabs your attention like nothing else does when you're believing for increase and you're trusting God for your family, your church family to grow. And as churches, you know, we are desiring to, you know, to see that God would build us into all he desires us to be, trusting for more precious souls to be added into the kingdom of heaven through all that we are called to. So there's just a few points here I want to bring out. Small family, you know, the smallest family, you know, that can be us, small in size, but large in heart and faith. And as, you know, a smallish number of group of believers, you know, we're praying and we're crying out to God for our neighbours, our workplaces, our families and friends to be touched by our mighty God, and asking for the Spirit of God to divinely influence the hearts and minds of people with a personal conviction of their need of a Saviour. But we're becoming 1,000. You know, we will become 1,000 people. That's his promise. You know, we can embrace that, along with all of the hard work and the wisdom required to manage God's flock. But only God can do a lot with a little. And that seems to be his mantra. You know, he is a big, big God, and he makes trees out of seeds, miracles out of mishaps, mountains out of molehills, triumphs out of trials, and victories out of victims. God is the author of growth, increase and multiplication. Abundance and fruitfulness is his language. Great nation. You know, the tiniest group will become a great nation. So what is a great nation? Well, a great nation has influence. Economically, she has a greater capacity to reach out and to bless other nations. A great nation stands out as a lighthouse, as a beacon of hope, and provides security to her neighbouring nations. A church can be just that, in her geographical position and also her ability to reach out to across boundaries, you know, into other people groups, fulfilling the Great Commission more effectively. At the right time. The Lord in his wisdom works all things together for his good purposes. He makes all things beautiful in his time. God brought the children of Israel out under the leadership of Joshua into the promised land, little by little. He knows and sees exactly when it's the right time to bring to fruition his wonderful plan. And then that verse says, he makes it happen. He will bring to pass as he said he would. And it's not by might, not by power, but by his Spirit, says the Lord. Promises need to be believed. Declarations need to be repeated. And statements of truth have to be held onto. So God is a God of action. He's not passive. And he neither sleeps nor slumbers. He's not a man or a prophet that he would lie. Has he not said, and will he not also make it happen? A friend of ours the other day was quoted as saying, "The size of your church should not determine its influence." And God bless you today.

0: to climb.
1: Are you looking for the right school for your child? 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

Hey, it's Jamin, your 1 minute coach. Have you ever considered the importance of having a clear rationale for every area of your life? What are you doing, and more importantly, why are you doing it? Perhaps you were clear once upon a time, but if you're honest, that rationale no longer makes sense. Maybe you've never had a rationale. You're just doing what you do because you fell into it, or even there were no other options. Often people are afraid that having an opinion means others can judge or ridicule them. Yet the most attractive people in life are always those who know exactly what they want. Clear thinking is underrated. Do you have a solid thought through rationale for the key areas of your life? Do you have a rationale for what TV shows you watch? How you parent your kids? There are thousands of opinions about what is right and wrong in each of those areas. Who knows which one is best? The point is, if you are not setting the rules of engagement for your life, they are being set by someone or something else. Get in the game by having a plan. It doesn't have to be your rationale forever, but being where you are on purpose gives you a sense of agency over what your life looks like now. For more information, go to oneminutecoach.com.au.

0: One Way News.
1: Hello there, I'm Sean Bindley. A crackdown on foreign interference has seen the government terminate two university partnerships with China. Foreign Minister Penny Wong used federal powers to axe the ANU's science program with Shandong University alongside a plant research deal at the University of Queensland. The government says the cancellations are essential to protect national security. A Senate inquiry has backed the federal government's plan to overhaul the National Disability Insurance Scheme. Chelsea Bowden reports.
2: A Senate inquiry received nearly 5,000 submissions, most critical of Labor's overhaul of the NDIS. But the committee has concluded Labor's bill should be passed. The reforms would cut around $38 billion from the scheme over 4 years and remove 160,000 participants by tightening eligibility requirements. The Greens remain opposed to the reforms, but the coalition is expected to back the cuts, meaning the legislation will likely pass Parliament next week after months of delays.
1: US Defence Secretary Pete Hegseth says the American military can maintain its naval blockade on Iran indefinitely by rotating aircraft carriers in and out of the Strait of Hormuz. The carrier currently enforcing the blockade has been at sea for more than 250 days, prompting growing concerns amongst lawmakers in Washington about crew welfare. A replacement vessel is now on its way from the Pacific to relieve it, a move Washington hopes will undermine any Iranian assumption that the deployment is unsustainable. James Goodison is in Washington. He says the carrier rotation is exposing the strain the war in Iran is placing on the US Navy's global posture, with the departure of a vessel from the Pacific leaving China with greater freedom to project power in that region.
3: The new carrier that's on its way is currently in the Pacific, and I think this is actually another sign of how much the war in Iran is affecting the US's ability to project power. The USS George Washington is leaving the Pacific theater as we speak, and it means that China will have free rein to exert its own influence over its geographical neighbors with its own aircraft carrier. Reports, too, that it could take up to 3 years for the US Navy to get back into what it's called its ideal readiness posture, because there's now a huge queue of its aircraft carriers waiting for maintenance and repair.
1: A state of emergency has now been declared in Hawaii, with Australian holidaymakers warned of a rare hurricane approaching. The storm is on a collision course with Big Island, forecast to bring rainfall totals exceeding 600 millimetres, triggering life-threatening flash flooding. Hilo Mayor Kimo Alameda says travellers need to prepare for the superstorm on track to arrive within the next 24 hours.
4: Once you land here, you become part of our family. So just to know that we're going to work hard to protect you just as much as anybody else. If this thing hits us head on like it could, we'll be in trouble.
1: There's a major outage impacting cashless transactions across Australia. MasterCard payments are being declined due to a global issue. Tens of thousands of people in every state and territory reporting troubles with MasterCard and Apple Pay. Several banks have been affected, including the Commonwealth and Westpac. Australians left unable to pay for trolleys full of food, along with other goods and services. Julie's in Sydney Southwest. She says service stations have also been impacted.
5: My local service station, they're down as well, and what they're doing is getting people to pay direct into the service station's bank account.
1: This is Air National News. Bangladesh have continued their dominance in the first test in Darwin, with Australia still trailing by 100 runs, having lost four second innings wickets. Assam Mahmood removed both openers, Jake Weatherald for a duck and Travis Head 17. There was then a wicket for each of the spinners, with Tajul Islam bowling Manus Labuschagne for 31, before Steve Smith on 44 chipped a return catch to Mahidi Hasan Miraz. Earlier, it was Miraz's dismissal that gave Josh Hazlewood his 300th test wickets. He finished with 6 for 89, as Bangladesh were finally dismissed for 426. In AFL, there were two matches in Melbourne this afternoon. The Saints too good for the Tigers, running out winners by 49 points at the MCG. Tonight, the clash between Collingwood and Hawthorn, and then Port Adelaide and Melbourne go head-to-head at the Adelaide Oval. In rugby league this afternoon, the Raiders finishing ahead of the Sharks 24-20. This evening, Parramatta take on the Cowboys in Parramatta, and the embattled Broncos meet the Warriors, with New Zealand sitting third on the NRL's ladder. And the Wallabies have survived an early ambush to maintain their perfect record in Townsville with an emphatic 56-17 defeat of Japan. Australia's big men reign supreme, with the home side's first five tries coming from front rowers, as Japan struggled to contain the Wallabies' power game close to the line. Australian Independent Radio News.
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1: When I was in year 8, I had an exam I didn't want to go to, and I was thinking of every possible excuse I could use to get out of it. Then at lunchtime, I was playing soccer, and as I jumped up to headbutt the ball, someone took my legs out, and I ended up landing on my wrist, and it snapped. The good news was I missed the exam, but I ended up breaking my wrist. It was a win-lose situation. God promises you that His blessings come without any pain attached. That's because Jesus has already paid the price for your sins at the cross so that you can be completely forgiven and also set up to receive all of God's blessings. And when God blesses you, it's always win-win. Why not thank Jesus and receive all that He's done for you today?
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0: You know, if someone pushed past me in the queue right now or came up really close behind me, that'd be weird, right? 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

0: Jesus' promise for you today comes from Matthew 19. 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
1: 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And if I were you, I'd turn it up.

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0: One of them is where I shake my head to get my hair out of my eyes. 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Tourette's syndrome is a neurological disorder that affects thousands of Australians. 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So visit tourette.org.au.
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Hi, this is Mark from Momentum Canberra. In 1 Corinthians chapter 11, verses 32 and 33, we read, "The city of Damascus was guarded by the governor, with a garrison desiring to arrest me. But I was let down in a basket through a window and escaped from his hands." The Apostle Paul makes his incredible plea to his new brothers and sisters in Corinth to love God, understand his fatherhood. He also warns them as false prophets and explains his own personal sacrifice and hardships. But amongst the many things that he shares, he mentions how a whole Roman garrison, the security forces of the city of Damascus and the governor, were no match for God. God can use the most simplest things to deliver his people. For the lowly and the foolish things of this world are instruments in his hand to confound the mighty. And God will provide a way of escape for us. Even when we're feeling hemmed in or bound by the confines of our limitations, God can and will use even the most unlikely resources, like a basket, out of a window, down a wall, to deliver us. He is not restricted or lacking creativity. He will utilize what he chooses, and he will have the last laugh. In Psalm 2, we read how the kings and the rulers of the earth plot and counsel together against the Lord's anointed. But he who sits in the heavens shall laugh. He will hold them in derision. See, God has a plan for your life. And when things seem against you, hold on. Don't cast away your confidence in God. He will come through for you. He is able to save unto the utmost. God will provide a way of escape. And that's not to say that we're on the run with our tail between our legs. No, he will provide an exit for us. God is a God of strategy. So be strong, trust him. You have a destiny in God, and nothing and no one will snatch you out of his hand. We're moving forward and we're going further in his plan for our lives. So let's abandon ourselves totally into his care and the divine providence and see the goodness of God outworked in and through our lives. So give your life to him, give your failures, your disappointments, and your doubts to him today. And you too can experience the grace and the salvation of God right now by calling on Jesus. Let's pray. Lord, please remind us that even the most feeblest of vessels can be an instrument in your hand to execute your divine purposes. Thank you, mighty God, that nothing takes you by surprise, and you are absolutely in control and have the last laugh. In Jesus' name, amen.

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It's going to be a bit of an Aussie-focused show. Last month I had my UK hip-hop special, so yeah, I guess this is the response, the Australian response. 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
1: I'll give you one thing. It actually sounds kind of fun. Do you reckon I could?

Oakbridge, Johnny 316 and Izzy and the Prophet with Refuse on Definition Radio. Let's go to Victor Clay and River Movement with Gospel Math.

Bit of a flashback within a flashback. That was Fortune and some cool samples on Urban Warfare. It's an Aussie special on Definition Radio this week. And from Queensland down to South Australia, here's Vital One featuring Oscar the Disciple with Fellowship.

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Kyle Wilkins is our next artist with a new song by him called Forgive Me, Father, featuring UG.

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That was one of the tracks off them. That was CDH Live, Monks, D4C and DJ Lord Fader on a Reflex the Architect beat for such a time. And now things are going to get hot. It is winter. But yeah, we're going to heat it up with this and the next track. The first one from Broadcast, Through the Flame.

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1: 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It is now time for the flashback track, and we're going to keep it Aussie, as is the theme of the show. And this is the artist. You probably can guess who it is, since we are going back over 20 years. It's a track featuring Hoodstar. The artist is Brevren, and this one is called Man Machine.
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0: Activation complete.
1: Man Machine by Brethren and Hoodstar. And if you're looking for that flashback track, you got to go back to 2005, the Triple J Hip Hop Show compilation. Lots of great artists up on there. So, yeah, I reckon you'd do pretty well if you can find that one. Moving on to more recent music, here's Marksman Lloyd, Drift, Love Ain't a Chessboard. It's

0: Hi, can I speak to Leanne, please?
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2: It's been a long time. 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We could be that couple who could be best mates, just to see where it takes us, maybe multiple dates.

Justified Mike Holman. Telling me to bring him, my hero's already brought it. He brought it, he sought it, it's not my business to order. So I'm finding the fine line, and part it's my design. 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True crime, my outline, and chalk I'm defined. But I'm taking my time, the ones I'm leaving behind.

0: king.
1: 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We've been keeping it Aussie and we do have the occasional intruder like on this last track. So yeah, check it out. K-Man signing out.

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1: My grandma was notorious for giving us grandkids terrible gifts. 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God knows exactly how many hairs are on your head. That's something you've never been bothered to count. But God does, because he cares about every little detail of your life. If you reach out to Jesus and let him in, he will show you how good his love really is. God cares about you too much to force his way into your life, but he's waiting, hoping you will invite him in. So what are you waiting for? Reach out and receive Jesus today.
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In his 60s, Alan had surgery for lung cancer and was in a coma. Doctors didn't think he'd make it. While in the coma, he experienced something. He thought he was being attacked by beings, Satan's minions. He tried to keep them off him and called out for God to save him. He said a vision appeared in white and a hand came down and brushed them all aside. Alan reached out with his hand and heard two words, "Not yet," and then the vision was gone. Today, Alan says there is a God, and he, Alan, is living proof. A message from the Salvos.

The stories of Christian artists and their music can be heard in Music Retrospective. I'm David. 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
1: 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Bringing hope.

0: According to research, the number of words spoken by the average man daily is about 10,000. The average woman speaks about 25,000 words. They say that often we've used up our words by the time we finish work each day, and that's why men in particular like to grunt and nod in front of the TV when they get home. But we should make sure we don't give our best during the day and then give the dregs to the family when we get home. We must learn to be effective communicators and have balance with our words. Have you ever stopped and wondered about how many words we waste each day and how many words we use for good? In Proverbs 10 verse 3 it says, "When words are many, sin is not absent, but he who guards his tongue is wise." Let's be careful with what words come out of our mouth today. Let's make sure we speak life. I'm Matt Prater. For more, go to historymakers.tv.
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0: Today is a confusing time to be young. We see kids enjoying the party and laughing with their friends. 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

0: 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They taught me how to get around safely using a long cane. So now I'm visiting friends again and I'm even back volunteering. 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

0: In a world of AI, filters and endless possibilities for editing ourselves, perfection may almost seem like an achievable goal. But what if appearing to be perfect isn't all it's cracked up to be?
1: It's a lonely space because there's this fear that if people see the real me, they might not like me. 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
0: It can be hard to let down our masks to show people what's really going on inside, but you might just be surprised by other people's responses.
1: When people heard that my marriage had broken up, here I was thinking people would disown me or reject me or think less of me. 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

0: Most people are under the impression that coal forms slowly in swamps over millions of years, but this view neglects the testimony of tree trunk fossils that cut across many coal layers known as polystrate fossils. If these tree trunks were buried gradually over thousands of years, the top parts of the trees would have rotted away before they could be protected by sediment. Derek Ager, Professor of Geology at University College of Swansea, recognised this when he wrote of trees buried in coal seams. If one estimates the total thickness of the British coal measures as about 1,000 meters laid down in about 10 million years, then assuming a constant rate of sedimentation, it would have taken 100,000 years to bury a tree 10 meters high, which is ridiculous. He then went on to say, we cannot escape the conclusion that sedimentation was at times very rapid indeed. So the slow swamp story should itself be laid to rest.
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Jesus' promise for you today comes from Luke 10. Here he promises you that he has given you authority to tread upon serpents and scorpions and over all the power of the enemy, and that nothing shall hurt you.

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Hey, when your kids are into something, you've got to get into it, right? And that changes as they get older. That's what I've noticed. First, it was Thomas the Tank Engine, but then that became Lego. That became Star Wars, and now it's become NBA. My 14-year-old is an NBA nut. He knows all the players, the teams, the stats. So guess what I'm into now? The NBA. Durant, Mills, Curry, I can name them all. And then there's shooting hoops every night. I can still take him, but give him another year or two and I'm done. Well, is NBA my thing? Well, not really. But when we love someone, our interests come together, which is true of Jesus. He hung out with us and loved us, and as we hang out with him, and we will love him, and then we'll love the things he loves. Not just NBA, which is great, but things like love, patience, kindness, mercy, generosity. Check out what you love. It could be a reflection of who you hang around with. Jesus is worth hanging around. This is Steve McAlpine with God in 60 Seconds. For more reflection and conversation about God, go to thirdspace.org.au.

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1: Prayer really does work. Every day, anyway, every moment. When we call on the name of Jesus and we pray, our life will never be the same again. You're listening to Prayer Works with Dr. Hilary Moroney from the Canberra House of Prayer, a biblical discussion about how Jesus lives and prays and how we join him.
2: Hello, this is Hilary with Prayer Works, and we're looking at Acts chapter 5 still. It was a chapter full of many events. And we thought previously about the issue of Ananias and Sapphira being found lying, and then the fear of God came on the community when they actually died in the presence of God. The power of God actually said, I am not going to have lying on my altar. Wow. This is something we all need to think about. If we're speaking like me today, I want to give you the pure, unadulterated word of God and not add in little bits and pieces that are not from the heart of God. And we all can go down that track, and I've had to learn to prune myself right back to the word. So let's get

0: on with it. We thought about what happened, actually, where the apostles started to be moving in power, and there were miracle signs and wonders, and people were, wow, bringing the sick, and they were seeing them be healed. But the religious authorities were not happy, and the apostles got arrested. And then we're going to look and see what happened. Okay, so when they had been brought and set before the council, this council of the religious priesthood, they asked these apostles, did we not strictly command you and say, do not teach in this name? And look, you fill Jerusalem with your doctrine and intend to bring this man's blood on us. But Peter and the other apostles answered and said, well, we ought to obey God rather than man. The God of our fathers raised up Jesus, whom you murdered by hanging on a tree. Him God has exalted to his right hand to be prince and saviour, to give repentance to Israel and forgiveness of sins. Don't you love it? Peter is taking this opportunity to share the gospel. And this is God's heart. It's not done out of any meanness. It's because he longs that every person could be saved and that we could turn from the error of our thinking and any foolishness or anything that keep us out of the kingdom of God. And so the reality is, what were they going to have to face after this honesty and truth? Well, Peter didn't stop there. He said, we're his witnesses to those things. And so also is the Holy Spirit, whom God has given to those who obey him. Well, the Holy Spirit, we're told in Isaiah 11, is the Spirit that was put upon the Messiah. This was prophesied all those hundreds, thousands of years before Jesus actually ever came. And you know what? God doesn't change his mind. What is written in the Old Testament is such value for us to understand the new. We're told in Isaiah 11 that the Spirit of the Lord shall rest upon him, the Spirit of wisdom and understanding, the Spirit of counsel and might, the Spirit of knowledge and of the fear of Yahweh the Lord. His delight is in the fear of the Lord, and he shall not judge by the sight of his eyes, nor decide by the hearing of his ears, but with righteousness he shall judge the poor and decide with justice and equity for the meek of the earth. Beloved, the Holy Spirit is the Holy Spirit of truth. And Paul the Apostle helps us to understand about this so much more deeply. And he wrote to the people of Ephesus, and he said, I don't cease giving thanks to you and for you and making mention of you in my prayers. This is in verse 16 of Ephesians chapter 1. So he prays that the God of our Lord Jesus Christ, the Father of glory, may give you the spirit of wisdom and revelation in the knowledge of him. That is, in the knowledge of Jesus, the Messiah. And that the eyes of your understanding may be enlightened. Some versions say the eyes of your hearts be opened to understand, that you may know what is the hope of his calling, what are the riches of the glory of his inheritance in the saints, and what is the exceeding greatness of the power towards us who believe, according to the working of his mighty power, which he worked in Christ when he raised him from the dead and seated him at his right hand in the heavenly places, far above all principality and power and might and dominion, and every name that is named, not only in this age, but in that which is to come. For he put all things under his feet and gave him to be head over all things to the church, which is his body, the fullness of him who fills all in all. Wow. I think we'll have to unpack that a bit more another time. But you know, think about these apostles. They'd walked with Jesus for 3 years. They'd seen him do all these incredible miracles, signs and wonders. And in John 14, Jesus looked at them and said, you're going to do greater things than I've ever done. And that includes us. It's amazing, isn't it? It's not because of our frail vessels. It's because of the power of the Holy Spirit. And here these disciples, do you remember Peter? He went to the tomb and he found the tomb empty after they'd watched him go through the brutality of his crucifixion. And then they were hiding in the room and then Jesus came into them and they freaked out. And he showed them his hands and his feet and his scars. And they suddenly realized that what Jesus had been talking to them, that he would be resurrected, was real. And they were talking to the resurrected Messiah. How excited they were. I get excited thinking about it. And you know, beloved, when it's our time to go to glory, we will see him. He is alive. And then when Jesus had taken his precious blood and poured it on the mercy seat of heaven, he came back and he walked with the apostles and 500 people saw him for 40 days. It's amazing, isn't it? And this is the reality that the apostles had the revelation of. They also had the power of the Holy Spirit come upon them at Pentecost. And they were on fire for Jesus. And I don't know about you, I want to be fully on fire and equipped with the power of the Holy Spirit to be able to do what he asks me to do. And some of us have got different gifts, as you might look in 1 Corinthians chapter 12, the different spiritual gifts that are given to his body. We don't all have the same things, do we? But together, and this is the message we get out of Acts, they work together and the Holy Spirit manifests his power. The kingdom of God comes. There are so many witnesses to these things. And this is what Peter said. God exalted Jesus to his right hand to be Prince and Savior. So when Jesus has ascended, he is seated at the right hand of the Father. And this is the revelation Paul the Apostle has in Ephesians 2, that we too are seated with Christ already in the Spirit when we're born again. And he wants us to learn what it is to walk in the Spirit. Romans 8 speaks about walking in the Spirit and not the flesh. This is a wonderful study you can do if you're interested. And this is what Jesus gave us, the capacity to enter his kingdom through repentance. He spoke this to his people, Israel, and forgiveness for all of our sins, which he called out from the cross, and he made it available to all peoples, Jews and Gentiles alike. And we are his witnesses. This is what the apostle said. And beloved, when we've been walking with Jesus for a while and have seen his power and his glory and his moving and his answering a prayer, we too are his witnesses. And that's what he calls us to be. And they said, we are witnesses to these things and also is the Holy Spirit whom God has given to those who obey him. Now, this is a hard lesson and I had to learn it the hard way as with many things. You know, we can want the Holy Spirit, we can want all the power, but I've come to the conclusion God is very kind and he doesn't give us great measure and power of the Holy Spirit when our character can't cope with it and we are most likely to fall into pride or error or delusions. And so he protects us, but he gives us more measure of the Holy Spirit. The more we yield and surrender to him and the more we become prepared to stand in the middle of the spiritual battle, which we're going to discover happens in a moment. And this is what did happen. We're told in Acts 5:33 that Gamaliel was a wise elder. And when he heard of this accusations and the arrests and that different religious people were furious and plotting to kill these apostles, he shook his head, I reckon. He thought, this is not wisdom. So then one in the council stood up. His name, a Pharisee called Gamaliel, a teacher of the law and held in great respect by all the people. And he commanded them to put the apostles outside for a little while. I reckon he said, come on, guys, let's get a bit of perspective about this, shall we? Let's think about what's happened in recent history. And he said to the men of Israel, take heed to yourselves. What you intend to do regarding these men? For some time ago, Theudas rose up claiming to be somebody. A number of men, about 400, joined him, and he was slain, and all who obeyed him were scattered and came to nothing. And after this man, Judas of Galilee rose up in the days of the census and drew away many people after him. He also perished, and all who obeyed him were dispersed. And now I say to you, keep away from these men and let them alone, for if this plan is a work of men, it will come to nothing. But if it is of God, you cannot overthrow it, lest you even be found to fight against God. I believe Gamaliel had the fear of the Lord on him, don't you? And he probably heard about Ananias and Sapphira dying for lying. And beloved, we need to have the fear of the Lord upon us in reverence and awe and not want to get in the middle and mess up what God is wanting to do. So these people on this religious council, we found, agreed with Gamaliel. And when they had called for the apostles and beaten them, they commanded that they should not speak in the name of Jesus, and he let them go. Do you know something? They realized there's something very powerful about the name of Jesus. And I hope and pray you do too. At the name of Jesus, every knee shall bow, every tongue confess that Jesus Christ is Lord on the earth, under the earth, and in the heavens, and all to the glory of God the Father. This is what Paul writes to the Philippians, and it's so true. So, these apostles, what did they do? Did they stop and have a fit? Were they rude? No. They departed from the presence of the council, rejoicing that they were counted worthy to suffer shame for Jesus' name. And daily in the temple, in every house, they did not cease teaching and preaching that Jesus is the Messiah. Beloved, this is very, very powerful, isn't it? And the gift of the Holy Spirit is the one who bears witness to all of us. And I believe the Holy Spirit was stirring up Gamaliel's heart, and the Lord was actually protecting these apostles so they could continue to do the work of actually establishing God's early ecclesia, his early church. And the enemy obviously would want to snuff it out and block it, but God's bigger. When we're told that they were rejoicing that they were counted worthy to suffer shame for Jesus' name, this is a response that would be probably most unusual in our different Christian churches today. I wonder how we would respond. Would we actually understand, like many of our dear brethren in the Chinese church who've gone through a lot of persecution, that this is actually written in the Word of God as the necessary suffering to be aligned and to be found worthy of our beloved Lord? God doesn't always promise inexpressible joy all the time, does he? And the reality is, it might be helpful if we go and look at what Jesus actually taught from the very beginning when he was on the Mount of Beatitudes. And we often love the first ones and just leave these last two at the end and think, not quite sure about those. So we've gone through, blessed are the poor in spirit, for theirs is the kingdom of heaven. This is humility that brings us to repentance. Blessed are those who mourn, for they shall be comforted. You know, the Holy Spirit would have come upon these apostles and all those around, I believe, and brought comfort and helped them to settle down their troubled hearts. Blessed are the meek. These are the ones who have great power but don't try and enforce it by bullying or through pride. What's the promise for them? They shall inherit the earth. Matthew 5 continues, verse 6, blessed are those who hunger and thirst for righteousness, for they shall be filled. And this is what we see in the early church. People were hungry. They were going to listen to the word. They wanted to see and participate in these healings, miracles, signs and wonders. And their spirits were truly soaring and they were yearning to know Jesus and to have the Holy Spirit indwelling them and to be able to be merciful, I believed. This is one of the keys of the graces of God. When the Spirit is really moving in us, when we actually respond in mercy and we bless our enemies, we forgive them, we're kind, even as Jesus was merciful to Judas sitting at the Last Supper, we start to think, oh, Lord, I know this isn't my nature. This is you. This is your Holy Spirit in me. Thank you. Because you say, blessed are the merciful, because they shall obtain mercy. And we all have times when we need mercy, don't we? We need forgiveness. Then we find, blessed are the pure in heart, for they shall see God. And I believe the apostles by this stage had realized they needed to keep their hearts pure. They weren't going to hold on to unforgiveness. They weren't going to get cranky, speak out negative, bad words, or made terrible, terrible accusations, because that was of another spirit and they did not want to be part of it. We're told, blessed are the peacemakers, for they shall be called the sons of God. I believe this was the Spirit of God upon these apostles. Blessed are those who are persecuted for righteousness' sake, for theirs is the kingdom of heaven. Wow, this is what we find, isn't it? These dear apostles were being true to their king. They were measured by these people and seen they had the same nature as Jesus. Jesus didn't rise up and hate all his enemies, did he? He said, in fact, we're to love our enemies. So not only did he say, blessed are you when you're persecuted for righteousness' sake, and this is part of the way of entering fully into the kingdom of heaven, but blessed are you when they revile you. They persecute you and say all kinds of evil against you falsely for my sake. I've had a lot of this happen, and it is so hard, and I'm sure many of you have. But, you know, we need to take it to the Lord. We need to maybe cry it out. Sometimes it's a deep grieving, especially when it comes from family members or those who've been close to us in the ministry. And we cry out for their hearts, their salvation, their grace for them to wake up and realize that we can be reconciled. We can be peacemakers together. We can come back to Jesus and say, you know what, we don't want any division between us that could block people seeing and knowing you, Lord Jesus Christ. And then the Spirit comes upon us. He gives us great joy. And this is what we find in this promise. When we rejoice to be exceedingly glad, for great is our reward in heaven, for so they persecuted the prophets who were there before you. This is what Jesus told the disciples. The same for us. So I pray, beloved, that we could come to this place of understanding, even as the Lord Jesus had Paul write to the people of Thessalonica who were going through a lot of persecution. You can find this in 1 Thessalonians 5:16 to 19. And Paul gave them a short list. He said, be rejoicing and praising God. Be thankful and pray in every situation. You know what? If we stay in the realm of the Holy Spirit, he is so good to us. He keeps us in a place where we're not constantly being triggered and anxious and angry. He keeps us in his peace that transcends all of our understanding, guards our hearts and minds in Christ Jesus. And this is my prayer for you in Jesus' name. Amen.
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0: Should I buy or sell first? 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But what's the downside? 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
1: Hello and welcome to Tapestry Radio, One Way in Canberra, Australia's weekly program of Christian sacred music and song down the ages. I'm Bruce Bowman.

That artist was Shani Russell Van Herp, one of our two featured Australian female singers on Tapestry Today. She sang one of her own songs, By Your Spirit, and it came from her CD Let My Song Be of You. The backing vocals and musicians came from her family and friends. Shani was born in Toowoomba, Queensland. Her parents were both musicians and made sure Shani was exposed to music from an early age. Mother was director of music at their local church, so when parishioner John Kessler decided to make a recording of sacred songs, Shani and her mum Peg, along with other congregational members, took part in it. Shani went on to study music at the Queensland Conservatorium and right now is part of the faculty of the New England University at Armidale in New South Wales.

Those two songs were titled Written All Over Me and The Blessing. Both of them were composed and performed by Shani Russell. Now let's hear from another female Australian soprano, Canberran Louise Pay.

Louise Page OAM and her longtime friend and accompanist Philippa Candy brought us Ave Maria, or Plays Mary, Jesus' Mother, by Michael Head. They followed it with Alleluia by Mozart from his Jubilate KV-165. In 1995, Louise won an inaugural major award for singing from the Mieta folk, and this was after she'd graduated from the Canberra School of Music, winning the ABC Young Performers Award in 1989, then going on to study in Europe and returning to Australia in 1991 to sing here and raise a family. I became associated with Louise while she was treasurer of Art Song Canberra. She's always had a deep faith, and now in retirement, she's able to give more time to her church.

Australian soprano Louise Page sang another Ave Maria, this one by J.S. Bach and Gounod, and she followed that with Margaret Rose's Christmas song, The Little Road to Bethlehem. Then she ended Tapestry for Today and This Week with He's Got the Whole World in His Hands by Traditional. David will be at the Tapestry microphone next Sunday at these times, and until then, God bless.

0: One Way News.
1: Hello, I'm Sarah Wombe. MasterCard payments are back online after a crippling nationwide outage. Jack Hahn reports.
2: It's been a nightmare. Saturday shop for millions of Australians left stranded at the checkout with no way to pay. Trolleys full of food left deserted. MasterCard going down for some time, declining all cashless transactions, impacting CBA customers and those with several other banks. Service stations were asking customers to bank transfer them directly to pay for petrol. MasterCard now says the issue has been resolved, the outage being blamed on a scheduled system update, although serious questions are now being raised about how much notice was given to customers. Jack Hahn reporting.
1: Australia's fuel supplies remain secure amid escalating conflict in the Middle East. There are currently 41 days of petrol in reserve, with 37 days of diesel and 35 of jet fuel. 44 ships are making their way to Australia with additional stocks. Meanwhile, Russia has been forced to suspend crude oil exports from its biggest Black Sea terminal following a Ukrainian drone attack. Here's the BBC's Sasha Schlichter.
3: The Shaskharis terminal at the huge port of Novorossiysk handles around 700,000 barrels per day, making it Russia's main oil-exporting facility on the Black Sea. A source told Reuters news agency that one tanker scheduled to load crude at the port left for open sea early on Friday following an attempted drone attack on the terminal. This resulted in the suspension of crude loading and no more oil entering the terminal because storage tanks had reached capacity. The shutdown of Shaskharis adds to pressure on Russian energy infrastructure, which has come under daily attacks in recent months.
1: The embattled CEO of Air Services, who's paid over $1 million, has been placed on supervision by the Transport Minister's office. Sean Bindley has the details.
4: Rob Harp denies there's any systemic issues at Sydney Airport and defended the delay in reporting a third close call. President of the Australian and International Pilots Association, Andrew Marshall, says there is an accident just waiting to happen.
5: There is a Swiss cheese model. You can't allow the holes in the Swiss cheese to line up to the point where you're relying on the last slice of cheese, if you like, as the last line of defence. So that's not a long-term solution for ongoing operations.
1: Police are appealing for public information after uncovering nearly 300 kilograms of cocaine hidden inside farm machinery destined for Melbourne. Toby Goff reports.
6: Border Force officers made the discovery while inspecting a shipping container imported from Germany, finding six large packages of cocaine packed in and around a tractor. Victoria's Joint Organised Crime Task Force has launched an investigation to identify the syndicate behind the shipment and trace the intended recipients. Federal police say the intercept denies millions of dollars in potential profits to organised crime. Investigators are urging anyone with information about the shipment to contact Crime Stoppers. Toby Goff reporting.
1: And briefly, actor Deborah Mailman is set to become the first Indigenous person to be inducted into the Logie Awards Hall of Fame tonight in Sydney. This is Air National News. Australia will have to come from a long way behind in the Darwin Test if it's to avoid defeat, as Air Sport's Graham Davis reports.
7: Bangladesh continued its dominance of the Darwin Test, having scored 426 to give itself a 228-run first innings lead. It managed to reduce Australia to 4 for 161 at stumps.

0: Hassan Mahmood forced Weatherald for a duck and had 17 to play on before the spinners grabbed a wicket each. Labuschagne was bowled by Tajul Islam for 31, while Smith on 44 chipped a return catch to Mahidi Hassan Miraz. Earlier, Hazelwood took the remaining four wickets and in doing so took his 300th in Test cricket. It was an important one too, for Miraz's dismissal for 65 broke a 46-run ninth wicket partnership. Graham Davis in Darwin for Air Sport.
1: Melbourne has kept its top four chances alive with a 76-point thrashing of Port Adelaide in the AFL. Demons coach Stephen King says they knew the power would come out swinging.
2: Yeah, there's a lot on the line for us tonight, and to take care of business in the manner that we did, that for me is the most pleasing.
1: Collingwood and Hawthorn have drawn again this season, 92 all, wins to Brisbane, Geelong and St Kilda. And in the NRL, the Raiders, Eels and Warriors all posted wins. Australian Independent Radio News.
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1: Peter, I've been looking at the Gospel of John, chapter 14. I love the Gospel of John. Sometimes we're unsure of what to do or where to go and can be disappointed at some of the choices and decisions we've made in life. I heard someone say recently that they thought God would be disappointed with them. But Jesus basically said, hey, don't worry, didn't he, Peter?
2: Yes, in John 14:1 he says, don't let your hearts be troubled. Trust in God and trust also in me.
1: God is not disappointed in you. God loves you and wants the best for you. He sees your difficulties and knows how hard life is. He's not sitting up there like a harsh judge, but waiting for us to turn to him. Sometimes we turn to him briefly, then rush away. We're all so busy, and God knows our responsibilities. Last year I read about growing closer to Jesus in one of Bob Gass's reflections. He said it's like making a cup of tea. If you dip a tea bag up and down, you'll get tea the right colour and roughly the right taste in just a few seconds. But if you want to enjoy the subtleties of the unique flavour of a particular tea, you must leave the tea bag to infuse slowly over a few minutes. Only then will you get the full flavour of the tea. Now, it's the same with Jesus. If you want to know him and how much he loves you, you need to sit quietly and allow his love to infuse into every part of you. Peter, will you read verse 6?
2: Yeah, John 14:6 says, I am the way, the truth and the life.
1: So Jesus promises that he will always show us which way to go and which decision to make. We don't need to be confused. He will always reveal the truth to us, so we don't need to wonder about what's right and what's wrong. And he promises each of us abundant life, not dreary, boring, same each day like being on a treadmill. With Jesus, we will have joy beyond our wildest dreams and a peace that passes our understanding. Let's make a decision today to allow Jesus a little bit of time to infuse into every part of us. Don't be troubled. Don't worry about things. Invite him into your life and watch him bring order into chaotic schedules, life into your relationships, and always his great love.
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question, what does it take to change a life? For some, it's not clever arguments or long debates. It's an undeniable encounter with a living God. Hi, I'm Bernie Diamond and welcome again to Fresh. One of the most famous atheists of the 20th century, the author of the Narnia series, C.S. Lewis, once called himself the most reluctant convert in all England. He wasn't persuaded by sentiment, but by the relentless reality of God breaking through. As he wrestled with truth, he realized the God he denied wasn't just an idea, but a person. Encountering Christ changed everything. The skeptic became one of the greatest Christian writers of all time. King David of Israel had the same revelation, 2 Samuel chapter 7, verse 22. Lord God, this is why you are so great. There is no one like you. There is no God except you. We know that because of what we ourselves have heard about what you did. The point is that David had seen God in action and knew that there was no one like him. That's the heart of what American theologian and preacher R.C. Sproul once said when asked the difference between the Christian God and the gods of other religions. The main difference, he said, is this. The God of Christianity exists. The God who exists is the God who acts, and in Christ he has acted once and for all to rescue you. Don't just know about him, experience him, see him at work in your life today, because as you see him in action, you too will be compelled to exclaim, there is no one like you, there is no God except you. That's his word, fresh for you today. I am so passionate about seeing you live in the victory over your sin and circumstances that Jesus died and rose again to give you. So let me encourage you to stop by at freshdevotional.org where you can subscribe to receive your fresh devotional message each day and, if you'd like, a message of encouragement to your phone just every couple of weeks or so as the Lord leads. We call it Victory SMS because God's word, man, it is so powerful. Amen. That's all at freshdevotional.org.

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4: 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I'm David Webb. First, let's hear Jars of Clay from their 2006 album Good Monsters and

from the album released in 1998, Anybody Out There, From Burlap to Kashmir. That track was called Treasures in Heaven. And this is Music Retrospective, today featuring Christian rock band Audio Adrenaline, and three tracks from their sixth studio album, released in 2001, called Lift. Tyler Burkham, the guitarist, said of the title Lift, it's kind of how if you lift God up, like God lifts us up. It's kind of like if we lift Christ up to people, we don't have to explain what God is. You just worship him and just point to God, that's enough. This album was not recorded in a traditional studio. Audio Adrenaline bought a house in Nashville, Tennessee, which made the recording sessions really cool, they say. Audio Adrenaline was formed in 1986 at Kentucky Christian University in Grayson, Kentucky, USA. Ark Stewart was lead vocals, Barry Blair on guitars, Will McGuinness, bass, and on keyboards, Dave Stewart, with Brian Hayes on drums. Bass spasmodic dysphoria, when the muscles that generate speech go into spasms, affecting lead singer Mark Stewart. The band disbanded in 2007 and then reformed in 2012 with only of the original personnel, Will McGuinness, remaining. But the original band recorded Lift in 2001, and we'll hear some songs from that album now. First, This Is Everything, then Beautiful.

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This is Sanctify.

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I'm David Webb, invite you to join me next week

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0: And a very good morning to you. It's Sue Mitchell with you, bringing the message from a pastor. And this morning's pastor is Pastor Phil Rademaker from Christchurch, Hawker. The message entitled Surviving and Thriving, looking at 1 Thessalonians, talking about work of faith and the labour of love and imitating Jesus, experiencing God's presence. His words are powerful.
1: What does it take to survive and to thrive as a church? What enables a church to survive opposition and even to thrive in a harsh circumstance? Each week we do pray for churches who are persecuted. We hear of things like in Nigeria, of whole communities that are Christian having people come in and burn their house and churches down. We hear of reports of North Korea, of Christians being sent to re-education camps, and not only them, but their children, who might maybe only toddlers, and even their children being punished because of the faith of their grandparents. We hear of Chinese Christians being forced to declare their loyalty to the Chinese Communist Party over Jesus. And we hear, though, that these churches are still growing. Ashley Saunders was with us a few weeks ago. He talked about how often these churches are concerned about us in the West, in places like Australia. And I think, as Ashley reminded us, we don't always know the opposition that we face. That's often why these Christians in hard places are concerned, because we don't always see the opposition. They're aware of it. It's in your face, whereas we face something slightly different. Canberra, of course, is a secular place. It's maybe the most secular place in Australia. We don't face violence. There's no state persecution, but there is still pressure to fit in. There's pressure perhaps not to quit Christianity entirely, as much as there is to quiet quit, to go quiet on it about our faith. It's kind of like we don't face the pressure of tsunamis coming in to wipe us out. We maybe face more like a rip. You're swimming in the ocean and you might not even notice that the current is moving you across the beach, down the beach, until you look back and, well, there's the flags way over there. The kind of pressure that we face is like that, to drift away from Jesus. We might keep the label Christian, but our loyalty kind of gets more loose. We might show up less and care less, and to one day, well, Jesus is just kind of background noise, someone that used to mean something to us, but not so much anymore. How do we survive that? How do we not just survive, but thrive? Well, we're starting a new series this morning in the book of 1 Thessalonians. It's probably one of the earliest letters that we have from the Apostle Paul. And it's to a church that is facing intense persecution, and yet it's thriving. And the kind of persecution they're facing is more the in-your-face intense stuff. But from the get-go, Paul and his co-workers praise this church in this letter for being faithful and loyal to Jesus. Now, Paul had gone to the city after the Holy Spirit had given him this vision of a man calling out to him to come over to their area. I always think of, you know, that poster from World War I with the Anzac yelling out Cooee from the Dardanelles? It's the same region. That's the image I always have. Same kind of thing. Paul had a vision of that. But he'd only managed to spend a couple of weeks there before he was taken away because it was so dangerous. He had to flee the city. And you can imagine what he's thinking. Okay, well, these guys are baby Christians. They barely got a chance to put down any roots. There's no way they've stuck it out. But to his amazement, he hears this report from Timothy, his co-worker, who says not only are they surviving, they're going really well. They're thriving. And so what we have here in chapter 1 particularly is essentially Paul just praising them for doing everything right, pouring out his thanks to God for this amazing church, affirming all of the things they're doing right and holding them up as an example to other churches. We're going to look at what they were doing right and think about how we're going in emulating this kind of model church. We're going to look at 4 things that led to their success. The first one is being rooted in God's grace. Their roots were going down into the grace of God. Paul kind of holds this up as the foundation of any healthy church, is that deep appreciation of God's grace and love for us. That's what he says there in verse 1. Paul's way of framing everything that he says in terms of God's grace. Grace to you and peace. Goes on in verse 2. We thank God for you. You are our brothers and sisters, beloved by God. He has chosen you. Verse 4. What does this do? Well, it reminds them of what they already knew, that they weren't seeking God. They weren't trying to find God. In fact, they were polytheists. They were worshipping the gods of Greece and Rome. And Paul says, and yet you guys are loved by God. You're valuable to God. You're precious simply because he showed up and told you that he's the God who loves to give gifts. And this is their foundation because it protected them from two weeds that could crop up and choke them out. And those two weeds are pride and despair. Grace reminded them that it was not because of anything they were doing, their performance, or anything they had particularly going for them, that God had chosen them and loved them. Grace protected them from the weed of pride that would lead them maybe to think, well, yeah, we are doing pretty well. Things are up, budget's up, bums on seats. Yeah, we are doing all right, aren't we? Things are going well, so, well, it must be something we've done. Grace protected them from that by reminding them that, no, they weren't seeking God at all. God came and sought them out. Protects from triumphalism, from chest-beating, strutting around, thinking that we are the bee's knees. But of course, on the flip side of that, there's that other weed that can come in and choke out, and that's despair. Because when things aren't going well, when numbers are down, when seats are empty, when the budget's tanking, can produce panic, anxiety, despair. What are we doing wrong? What's going on? Grace protects against those two weeds, reminds us that we are loved by God because he chose to love us, protects us. We exist simply because God has called us into his family. You and I are his children by adoption, just because he wanted to. And Paul says the moment we forget that, the moment we ignore that, we are at risk. So stay rooted in grace. Secondly, to survive and thrive, we need to be focused on Jesus. Might sound obvious, but Paul really does emphasize it throughout this passage. It says, we won't survive and thrive in a hostile environment if we're not convinced that Jesus is king and that his kingdom is worth the cost. Because Paul talks about the gospel coming to this church with full conviction. And he talks about the Lord Jesus Christ. He mentions that title, Lord Jesus, in verses 1 and 3. And then in verse 10, you might remember, he talks about waiting for Jesus to return. See, this gospel of Jesus is that news that Jesus is Lord, he's king, he's ruling and reigning, and accepting his kingship brings us into that kingdom, restores our relationship with God, and secures our future. Notice the waiting in this passage. They were a church that was facing a lot of pressure because there was another king. In their time, Caesar claimed that title. Caesar promised all sorts of things to them. The Pax Romana, the Roman peace, meant security and prosperity, trade, all that kind of stuff, honour even. Of course, it came at the end of a Roman spear if you disagreed, but if you complied, you might just get something good. And the thing is, only a church that is focused on Jesus and understands what he comes to bring and convinced that his kingdom is coming and will outlast any other kingdom can survive when everything else is pressuring you to serve another king. But again, it's not just that conviction that Jesus is Lord as some fact to believe. It's not just about knowing that Jesus has done something, that he claims to be king. It's also, as I've been saying, verse 10, that he is coming back. It's a conviction about what Jesus will do, not just what he has done. It's that hope that whatever the hostility is now, however hard things are now, it won't last forever. Jesus will make things right. That's what that wrath is about. God's world-righting judgment is coming, and those who are in Jesus are safe. And so to survive and thrive, we need to have that laser focus on Jesus because we are in a hostile environment. See, hostile environments play out all sorts of ways, but it's a bit like education. I learnt a while ago about this place in the South Bronx in New York. I've actually stayed there. When I stayed there, I wasn't allowed to leave the university campus. It was too dangerous. We were told, do not leave your accommodation. It's a really hard area, disadvantaged. If you're a child in the South Bronx, your chances of even finishing school are about 16%. 84% of students do not finish school. But right in the middle of that area is a school called KIPP, that is Knowledge is Power program. And 84% of their students finish school and they go on to go to university or take up a trade or something like that. It's not a wealthy private school. You don't have to pay to go. It's a special program where they believe that every student is gifted and talented enough to make it if given the opportunity. But boy, do they work them hard. Their day starts at 7:20 and finishes officially at 5. That's Monday to Friday. And then on Saturday, they're back at 7:20 and they get to go home early at 12:30. But Monday to Friday, when they finish school at 5, then the extracurricular starts and they do music and drama and sport and all that other stuff. And then they have 2 hours of homework every day. And they don't get those long American 3-month summers that we hear about. No, no, they get 1 month. And as a result, the teachers say they're unhurried. They can take as much time as they need to give the students what they need to get their heads around concepts and things like that. Now, whatever your view of homework is, or of education in general, pretty hard to argue with the outcome, isn't it? Here's one of the most hostile educational environments. So many things stacked against these students, and yet they thrive. But as I said at the start, it's easy for us to miss how hostile our environment is. Because I can't think of many statues that we have. I mean, there's the Belconnen Owl, but we don't exactly have many obvious idols. Our city constantly tells us that, no, we've moved on from religion. We're done with all that. We're a religion-free zone. Now, we might quibble about that, whatever the stats tell us about how religious Canberra is, but it's not a worship-free zone. It's not a worship-free zone at all. We live in a worship culture. How do I know that? Well, we're constantly told, aren't we? Work hard enough. Make the right sacrifices. And meaning and satisfaction and happiness will come. So with a house in the right suburb, you can secure your future. With the right partner, you can find yourself. With the right tribe in power, you can liberate this country and we can all chase our dreams. Now notice, none of that is a scientific fact. It's not a data point about the world. It's all a worship claim. It's all saying if you follow this path, you'll get something. But do you notice how it's all asking us to follow something other than God? It's not that a house or a partner or politics is evil. It's just asking us to put our ultimate hopes in these things rather than the God who loves us and, as Paul said, is bringing his kingdom to right this world. So what does it look like then to push back on Canberra's idols? Well, we're going to think about that a lot more in the weeks to come. But at first, the very first step is to recognise what they are, to see them as worship options, not just what you do or the point of life, but claims on your loyalty. Be rooted in grace. Focus on Jesus. But of course, that means not just about what we believe, but also how we live. And this is the third thing that Paul highlights to this church that is surviving and thriving. He says, you guys are doing well because you are determined to imitate Jesus. Did you notice how active this passage is? There's lots of verbs, doing words, as we all learnt in primary school. There's lots of activity and effort. Paul speaks of their work of faith and labour of love and steadfastness of hope. All very active. Down in verse 6, he praises them that they've become imitators of him and Jesus. Again, an active verb, word, that you do. See, they were not satisfied with just believing a fact about what Jesus might have done. They went from believing something about him to that shaping their behaviour. Paul says he knows that they've been brought into Jesus' kingdom because they demonstrate their loyalty to him in how they live. And the point is, you can tell a healthy church by how it behaves. A church that is determined to imitate Jesus, where people are working really hard to love him and each other, where they give their time and their efforts and their comfort and their preferences to serve each other. These are the signs that Paul says that a church won't just survive, it'll thrive. And we see in verse 7 down to 9, you see that because of this, the word had gone out from them, not just in their little area of the world, but throughout the whole world. They're famous. They report how you turn to God from idols to serve a living and a true God. Again, an active word, serving. This week when I was down at clergy conference, Bishop Vanessa shared about how she spent about 10 years at going to the same beach mission down on the south coast. If you don't know what beach mission is, the Scripture Union runs them. They get people from all sorts of churches together to go to a beach to run a mission for people staying at the caravan park where people go. And so Vanessa and her husband were there for 10 years, and there was always this guy who would come and say hello. He's friendly, polite. He'd drop his kids off at the kids' program and then go fishing. Never interested in anything that they had to say. And Vanessa told us that on the 10th year she was there, she arrived again, fully expecting this guy to be not at all interested. He'd just kind of say, here you go, take my kids, I'm going to go and have fun, see you later. Didn't. He hung around and he listened to the talks that they were running that year, and he became a Christian. And she asked him, why now, after 10 years? You've been giving us the brush off for 10 years. And he said, yeah, I've been watching you for 10 years. I've seen what you guys are like. I know you all go to different churches. There's Anglicans, there's Baptists, there's Presbyterians, there's Church of Christ, there's Pentecostals. I know you come from all over Sydney. There's Westies and North Shore and Sutherlandshire people all working together somehow. You're camping, you're having cold showers every night, and yet you don't fight. You don't jostle for position. There's no favoritism. I've never seen anything like it. You seem to actually love each other. And I guess I want to know, what's the secret sauce? Why? Why? How do you do this? Wouldn't it be great if people said that about us, about Christchurch? You know, I know you're different. As I said before, neurodiversity, disability, just different ways of seeing the world, ethnic differences, and yet you don't fight, you don't squabble, you don't jostle for position. This is the kind of love that changes cities. You know, we know our city is full of isolated people. People are desperate for connection, and yet they don't know how to do it anymore. Wouldn't it be great if people said, look, I'm not really religious, I'm not keen on that. I'm not sure about trusting a big institution like the Anglican Church, but you guys seem to actually care about each other. You know, someone gets sick, someone's struggling, you guys gather around, you support each other, you help them. And not just people in your church, you seem to help other people too. That'd be amazing. That's what's happening when a church thrives. And I know it's happening among us, but the only way for it to keep happening and to grow is for us to invest deeply in the relationships that we have here, to put down our roots, to connect. That's why we had our mystery lunch. And I know you all want to do that again. We're going to do it again in spring, don't worry. But there's nothing stopping us from just getting together, having coffee with someone, having breakfast with someone, getting together to pray, to have an intentional conversation. Intentional in the sense that I'm going in with the intention to see how I can love you. Nothing stopping any of us doing that. Determined to imitate Jesus. Of course, that's risky though, isn't it? It is hard. That guy who was down at the beach saw those people come together for about 10 days each year. They didn't have to have cold showers for 365 days a year. They didn't have to camp in tents together for 365 days a year. It is hard living together with our differences. It makes us vulnerable. Being authentic, being real with each other, it's risky. Compassion can lead to burnout. How do we keep going? Well, this is the fourth point. Paul says these guys were nurtured by the Holy Spirit. Gospel, we can understand Jesus is king. We need to imitate him. He's coming back. But the risk is it still just can become a bit mechanical. Notice what Paul says here in verse 5. Our message came to you, the gospel came to you, not in word only, but also in power and in the Holy Spirit with full conviction. And again, down there, you receive the word with joy inspired by the Holy Spirit. See, a church that reduces the gospel to a word about Jesus, a message, an intellectual idea, that's a church that's at risk of not surviving. A church that spends a lot of time talking about Jesus, outlining a good, robust theology, perhaps, or talking about how we need to go and imitate him, but not spending much time with him, as a church that will not survive. And the difference with 1 Thessalonians, this church here, said the Holy Spirit was there. Jesus' presence with them was filling them. Now, this is not about whether you speak in tongues or have dreams and that kind of thing. Paul does talk about that in 1 Corinthians, about the gifts of the Spirit and all that. No, but it's about experiencing God's presence. It's about recognizing we don't just need information, though we do. We also need inspiration, as he says in verse 6. That's why what we do when we gather here is not just me giving you a lecture. It may feel like that, but there's more to it. There's other things happening here. Likewise, in our homes, when we study the Bible, we pray together, we worship, we meditate, we reconcile with each other, we celebrate Holy Communion, trying to spend time with Jesus, asking that the Holy Spirit would fill us and speak to us and encourage us. Now, I'm not a very charismatic kind of person. Not to say I don't have any charisma, though you may think that, that's okay. But I mean, I'm more of a slow burn spirituality kind of guy. I don't go in for the fireworks kind of stuff. But every now and then, I do have one of those kind of moments. Never forget, I was going on my way to meet with someone, to have a meal with them. And this someone is someone I find really intensely difficult, to the point where I've had nightmares about being in the room with them. This is someone who, let's face it, is an enemy. And I was on my way to this meeting. I was feeling really quite anxious about it. And I thought, I'm going to listen to a meditation app that I have. And it just happened that the meditation opened with this verse. You prepare a table for me in the presence of my enemies. I laughed out loud, literally laughed out loud. And then I cried because I was driving to have breakfast with someone who is my worst enemy. And it felt like God was telling me, I prepared the table, not them. Don't worry about that. I prepared this table. I'm with you. And my anxiety totally disappeared. In its place, I had joy. Now, again, that doesn't happen very often to me. Not like that, in that dramatic way. But it does happen slowly. And if the gospel isn't just a word we think, but a presence, if at the center of our life together is Jesus, through his Holy Spirit, as we worship, as we pray, as we meditate on scripture, and no matter how bad the opposition, no matter how strained we feel, we will be able to keep going. This church didn't set out to be extraordinary. They didn't want to be famous. They just followed Jesus. And what Paul is describing here is not so much a church health growth program. It's just what the gospel does. Grace anchored them, protected them from those weeds of pride and despair. They focused on Jesus, not just what he did, but what he will do. That helped them to push back against the kingdom of Caesar. Their love for each other made them magnetic to the city, but not just the city, but their whole world. And the Spirit kept them from running on empty. And the question for us is not, can we produce a thriving church? It's, will we keep following Jesus? Because if we do, the result will be the same. The word will sound out from us too. People will notice. They'll want in and we'll survive and thrive. Let me pray that that would be the case. Heavenly Father, we thank you for your grace, for adopting us as your children just simply because you wanted to. Lord, please help us never to lose sight of that. Help it to protect us from pride and despair. Help us to not lose sight of Jesus, both what he's done for us and what he will do in future. Help that to motivate us to follow him, to actively imitate him. And as we do that, to spend time with him, receiving from your Holy Spirit. Pray that you would speak to us even now. We pray in Jesus' name. Amen.
0: 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I know which one I'd choose. 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

Today we're going to continue in our series called The Power of His Presence, and it's a series about the ministry and work of the Holy Spirit. Today we're going to look at the topic of the Holy Spirit and sin. Matthew chapter 12, we'll start at verse 22. They brought to Jesus a demon-possessed man who was blind and mute, and Jesus healed him so that he could both talk and see. All the people were astonished and said, "Could this be the son of David?" But when the Pharisees heard this, they said, "It is only by Beelzebub, the prince of demons, that this fellow drives out demons." Jesus knew their thoughts and said to them, "Every kingdom divided against itself will be ruined, and every city or household divided against itself will not stand. If Satan drives out Satan, he is divided against himself. Then how can his kingdom stand? And if I drive out demons by Beelzebub, by whom do your people drive them out? So then they will be your judges. But if I drive out demons by the Spirit of God, then the kingdom of God has come upon you. Or again, how can anyone enter a strong man's house and carry off his possessions unless he first ties up the strong man? Then he can rob his house. He who is not with me is against me, says Jesus. And he who does not gather with me scatters," he says. "And so I tell you, every sin and blasphemy will be forgiven of men, but the blasphemy against the Spirit will not be forgiven. Anyone who speaks a word against the Son of Man will be forgiven, but anyone who speaks against the Holy Spirit will not be forgiven, either in this age or in the age to come." So how many might have wondered at some time, have I committed the unforgivable sin? Sinning against the Holy Spirit is a serious issue and one that the Scripture talks about. The Holy Spirit is a person. The Holy Spirit is God. Therefore, he can be sinned against. What does it mean to sin against the Holy Spirit, and how can we avoid sins against the Holy Spirit? Well, we can sin against the Holy Spirit by blaspheming the Holy Spirit. So let's start with the worst possible thing. Scripture tells us there is no greater sin than blasphemy against the Holy Spirit. Now, that may surprise you, because we can think of some pretty ordinary and awful sins. And we see them on things like the news, and we hear testimonies of things that people do and things that people suffer. But the Scripture tells us there is no greater sin than blasphemy against the Holy Spirit. Why is blasphemy against the Holy Spirit the greatest sin there is? Because there is no forgiveness for this sin. Jesus says, "I tell you, every sin and blasphemy will be forgiven of men, but the blasphemy against the Spirit will not be forgiven." So this is a very, very serious thing. Jesus Christ himself tells us there is a sin for which there is no forgiveness. With every other sin, there can be repentance, there can be forgiveness, there can be a new start, but not so with blasphemy against the Holy Spirit. Now, there are some things we need to understand about this sin and about who can commit it. First of all, blasphemy against the Holy Spirit can only be committed by unbelievers. If you are a genuine follower of Jesus Christ today, if you are a Spirit-born believer, if the Holy Spirit has taken residence in your heart, if you have that assurance that you are God's child, then blaspheming the Holy Spirit is not something that we can do. What does it mean then? Jesus takes this statement after he delivered a man controlled by demons.

0: demonic forces. Verse 22, they brought him a demon-possessed man who was blind and mute, and Jesus healed him so that he could both talk and could see. Here in verse 23 is the key to understand. All the people were astonished and said, could this be the son of David? What the crowd was saying was, does this miracle tell us that this Jesus is truly the Messiah? This miracle was pointing them to see Jesus was indeed the Messiah. That is the ministry of the Spirit of God. He shall glorify me, Jesus said. He doesn't glorify you and I. The Holy Spirit brings glory and honor and praise to Jesus Christ, to point us to Jesus Christ and to glorify him. But what did the Pharisees say in verse 24? The Pharisees heard this and they said, it is only by Beelzebub, the prince of demons, he does these things. So here we see the crowds of people saying, hey, is this the Messiah? And the Pharisees heard what the people were saying about this miracle and they said, no, he's not the Messiah. This is the activity of the evil one. They did not deny the miracles. The miracles were too remarkable to ignore and too well known to deny. But they refused to recognize God's activity and said instead, this was the activity of the evil one. And Jesus says that he is performing these miracles by the power of the Holy Spirit. The Holy Spirit is pointing people to Christ. We've already been talking about that. But the Pharisees are so hard-hearted and so resistant to the ministry of the Holy Spirit that they can look at the same thing that other people look at, and instead of glorifying God and committing their lives to Christ and recognizing who he is, they attributed these miracles to Satan. And Jesus goes on to say that to attribute the works of the Holy Spirit to the most unholy of all, to Satan, is blasphemy against the Holy Spirit. Now, many people get hung up on this point about blasphemy of the Holy Spirit, and they miss the point that Jesus is talking about. The point Jesus was making is that if anyone can look at the works and words of God and not acknowledge it and attribute it to something that's evil, it shows the true condition of their heart. The coming of Jesus Christ into this world was the work of God. The ministry of Jesus Christ, the ongoing ministry of Jesus Christ in this world, is the work of God. And the Pharisees' words revealed they had become so hard-hearted and resistant to the convicting ministry of the Spirit. His warning caused them no worry. They still believed themselves to be entirely righteous. They felt no need for repentance or sorrow for sin or guilt for unbelief. Do not worry about us, was their attitude. We do not have any problems. And Stephen said something similar about these religious leaders before his martyrdom. We read about it in our series in Acts. Acts 7 verse 51. Stephen said, you stiff-necked people with uncircumcised hearts and ears. You're just like your fathers. You always resist the Holy Spirit. See, there is a principle at work here. Sin, which affects every human heart. Sin causes people to resist the Holy Spirit, to fight against him, and to reject the work of the Holy Spirit in presenting Jesus Christ as Lord and Savior. And when that sin is carried on long enough, it leads to judgment and eternal separation from God. The unforgivable sin is to persist in unbelief. The unforgivable sin is to reject the truth about Jesus Christ. The unforgivable sin is to resist the gracious and the compelling witness and conviction of the Holy Spirit of God. Leon Morris, in his book, notes that people may blaspheme and then repent. The blasphemy is not their final word. We must understand this, not of the uttering of any form of words, but this issue is of the set of life. It is the continuing attitude that is the ultimate sin. God's power of forgiveness is not abated, but this kind of sinner no longer has the capacity to repent nor to believe. The other thing we need to know about the unforgivable sin is you and I can't tell who has committed it. You and I can't tell. We don't know. Now, we may think we know. We may think so-and-so is in that category, someone who has set their heart against God and wants nothing to do with him, and our inclination may be to write them off. Then one day they mess up our written-off people's list, and they come to faith. And they have a miraculous conversion experience as the Holy Spirit convicts them, and their lives are remarkably transformed. You and I can't tell if someone has committed this sin. What about the Apostle Paul when he was Saul of Tarsus before his conversion? Perhaps he would have been on our list of hopeful converts, but perhaps some had him on another list. He was persecuting and killing people for their faith. Who would have thought that he would have been transformed by Jesus Christ? See, we don't know. And our responsibility is not to seek out and to identify people in that category. Our responsibility is to pray and to share the gospel and to live a life of witness before people of the truth of who Jesus Christ is. But we don't know if someone has committed the unforgivable sin. If a person resists the Holy Spirit until they die, then they have committed the unforgivable sin. Erickson, in his book on theology, notes, it appears not to be a single act, but a continued rejection of light and truth, leading to a state in which one is unable to distinguish between the working of the Holy Spirit and that of Satan. Mill, in his book Know the Truth, says, this sin is unpardonable if continued in, for it places one beyond the only hope of redemption. And Perkisser, in his book Man and Salvation, notes that man has freedom in response to the Spirit's movings, leaving no doubt that in the end, decisive responsibility belongs to the sinner, not to God. See, our responsibility, friends, is to accept Christ now. No opportunity comes after death. The scripture says in Hebrews 9, man is destined to die once, and then after that comes judgment. There is mercy and forgiveness for every sinner. Every sinner who is willing to seek forgiveness, who is willing to accept the mercy of God through our Lord Jesus Christ, our Lord and Savior. So if you're thinking, I wonder if I've committed the unforgivable sin, the very fact that you're worried about it shows that you are indeed open to the convicting work of the Holy Spirit. And the Holy Spirit would not be convicting and wrestling with you and drawing you to Christ if you were committing the unforgivable sin. So if you're worried about that this morning, take a deep breath and relax. You have not committed the unforgivable sin, so relax. But if you are here today and you've been rejecting the truth about Jesus Christ and you've been resisting the gentle conviction work of the Holy Spirit, then you need to know that your spiritual and eternal destiny still hangs in the balance. Don't turn away from the only source of pardon for sin, as the Pharisees did. There are a couple of other ways we can sin against the Holy Spirit, and I want to spend our remaining time on those. Secondly, we see we can grieve the Holy Spirit, grieving the Holy Spirit. Unlike blaspheming the Holy Spirit, grieving the Holy Spirit is something believers can do. Look at Ephesians 4. Any kind of sin in our lives grieves the Holy Spirit. The Holy Spirit is God. The Holy Spirit loves us. The Holy Spirit, of course, is holy, and he is always grieved by unholiness. So our sin can cause him grief. In the context of Ephesians 4, there's a particular theme that gives a broad definition to this idea of grieving the Holy Spirit. Ephesians 4, verse 1 says that as a prisoner for the Lord then, I urge you to live a life worthy of the calling you have received. Be completely humble and gentle. Be patient, bearing with one another in love. Make every effort to keep the unity of the Spirit through the bond of peace. So you're called to do something. The Christian life involves effort. Make every effort to keep the unity of the Spirit through the bond of peace. You can't manufacture it, but you are called to make an effort to keep it. Verse 7, but to each one of us, grace has been given as Christ apportioned it. Verse 22, you were taught, with regard to your former way of life, to put off your old self, which is being corrupted in its deceitful desires, to be made new in the attitude of your minds, and to put on the new, created to be like God in true righteousness and holiness. So these verses tell us the Holy Spirit gives a church fellowship unity. Unity in a church is a gift of the Holy Spirit. Unity in a church does not come about because of the work of certain personalities, nor of the pastor, nor of the elders, nor of the congregation, nor of the type of worship style that we choose. Think about this. With all the agendas we have in our lives, with all the personalities we have in a church fellowship, with all the opinions we have about structure and leadership and ministries and uses of resources, do you think unity in the church happens just by nature? I don't think so. The unity that comes to the church is a wonderful gift of the Holy Spirit, and it's part of his work and blessing to us.
1: 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Getting connected with God's Word allows us to know God and to walk closer with Him. That is what we encourage at the CNMA. 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
0: These verses also tell us that the Holy Spirit gives a church diversity. Unity is not uniformity. We are given different gifts, and these are given to bless and to build up the church, to unite and to strengthen the church. Unity is not uniformity. Wouldn't it be incredibly boring if we were all here dressed exactly the same, with the same haircut and the same shoes and the same attitudes and the same gift? It'd be very strange. It'd be almost cultic, wouldn't it? So unity is not uniformity. We sometimes refer to this as having unity in diversity. God is not worried by diversity. Have a look around at the creation. Have a look around at the various ethnic groups in human beings. The multitude of animals and plants and all things in the creation. Diversity. God's not worried by diversity. But there is a unity that He calls us to in Christ. And it's part of the work of the Holy Spirit. And these verses also tell us the Holy Spirit gives the church fellowship people with transformed lives. The Holy Spirit does more than just get us over the saved line, you know, into the zone. He also transforms us. He continues to work to transform us into Christ likeness. Now, since the Holy Spirit is the one who transforms us, and since the Holy Spirit makes us a part of the body of Christ, and since the Holy Spirit gives us true unity in the church, what could we possibly do to grieve Him? Verse 25 of Ephesians 4. Therefore, each one of you should put off falsehood, speak truthfully to his neighbor, for we are all members of one body. In your anger, do not sin. Do not let the sun go down while you're still angry, and do not give the devil a foothold. He who has been stealing must steal no more, but he must work. He must do something useful with his own hands, that he may have something to share with those in need. Do not let any unwholesome talk come out of your mouths, but only let what is helpful for building others up according to their needs, that it may benefit those who listen. Verse 30, and do not grieve the Holy Spirit of God, with whom you were sealed for the day of redemption. Get rid of all bitterness and rage and anger and brawling and slander, along with every form of malice. Be kind and compassionate to one another, forgiving each other, just as in Christ God forgave you. That's an astonishing list. Now, depending on your church life experience, you may or may not have come across challenges like this. But the fact is this, that Christian people do get bitter. They do get filled with rage. They do get angry. They do brawl. And so the scripture says to us, do not grieve the Holy Spirit by doing those things. It's not part of your calling. And he says, avoid all those things. Be kind and compassionate to one another. Forgive one another, just as in Christ God has forgiven you. So how do we grieve the Holy Spirit? By treating each other badly and by speaking unkindly or by acting unkindly or by holding ungodly attitudes. And the reason that this grieves the Holy Spirit is that we are all indeed one body. That doing those things is like beating yourself up over the head and giving yourself a black eye, because you're actually beating up on the one body of the Lord Jesus Christ. Granny used to say, if you can't say anything good about someone, don't say anything at all. Paul doesn't call us to that. Paul says, stop the unwholesome talk coming out of your mouth, but speak only what is helpful for building others up. He doesn't say just hold your tongue and boil away in the corner. He says stop it and act in a righteous way. He says stop the negative actions towards each other. Start positive actions towards each other. This is how we grieve the Holy Spirit, when anger is unresolved, when bitterness and unforgiveness dominates us, when gossip runs free and unchallenged, when lovelessness permeates relationships. In those circumstances, the Holy Spirit is grieved. Now, grieving the Holy Spirit does not separate us from God. It does not lead to eternal judgment. Do not grieve the Holy Spirit of God, with whom you were sealed for the day of redemption, the Scripture says. But grieving the Holy Spirit does bring the life and enthusiasm out of your life. It does bring the life and enthusiasm out of an entire church family. Now, who likes to be around angry people? I don't. I don't particularly like being around angry people, but we don't like to be around angry people. Who likes to be around people who only want their own way or who continually manipulate to do that? Who likes to be around people who gossip? Did you hear about so-and-so? The Bible says gossip is like a tasty morsel. In other words, when we hear it, we go, ooh, that tastes good. Gossip about somebody else. We don't like to be around people who do those things. Who likes to be around people who slander? You know, continually tearing other people down. They take the life and enthusiasm out of you and out of a church family. So it takes hard work, friends. It takes discipline. It takes personal discipline. It takes spiritual maturity to gain victory in this area of not grieving the Holy Spirit. A.W. Tozer notes that when the Scripture says, do not grieve the Holy Spirit of God, it is telling us that He loves us so much that when we insult Him, He is grieved. When we ignore Him, He is grieved. When we resist Him, He is grieved. And when we doubt Him, He is grieved. Thankfully, we can please Him by obeying and by believing. When we please Him, He responds to us like a pleased father or a loving mother responds. He responds to us because He loves us. What a contrast. And the third thing we want to talk about today is that we can sin against the Holy Spirit by quenching the Holy Spirit. 1 Thessalonians 5 talks about not putting out the Spirit's fire. The Holy Spirit is often talked about in terms of fire. The Holy Spirit gives light to God's Word. The Holy Spirit gives a sense of warmth and comfort to God's people. The Holy Spirit produces real, not human-inspired, but real enthusiasm for life, for God, for the body of Christ, for ministering. And the day of Pentecost, we read about tongues of fire, as it were, descending. So how do we quench the Spirit's fire? Well, to put out a fire, you need to remove the fuel supply. Now, any fireman would tell you that. I'm sure Wayne could tell us that about how to put out a fire. You've got to remove the fuel supply. In the Christian life, we can remove the fuel supply of the Holy Spirit by ignoring God's gracious gifts and work among us, by ignoring His Word, ignoring the open door of prayer we have with God, ignoring opportunities to worship, and just listening to some of the people who testified yesterday, living in countries where they do not have the freedom to worship, we are indeed blessed people. By being here today in body but not in spirit, being physically present but off with a distraction, worried about your roast that's about to turn on in your automatic oven, or what you're going to do this afternoon, by not taking opportunities to minister to or to bless others. There are many ways which we can remove the fuel supply. These things are the fuel of the Holy Spirit in our lives. These things fuel the fire of enthusiasm for God and for the work of God in our lives. If we try on our own, to be enthusiastic about church, we could probably do it for an hour, maybe even a couple of Sundays in a row. In our own strength, we could enthuse ourselves about worship. And the reason that it would only last a couple of weeks is that in 2 weeks, we can easily find enough things that bother us in a group of human beings and that will discourage us. It's not hard to find things that are wrong. The church is made up of people like you and of like me, I want to add as well. So it's not hard to find problems. And if you rely on other people to fuel your enthusiasm for God, you'll end up living on a spiritual roller coaster for the rest of your life. High as a kite one day when you think people are being nice to you, and down in the depths the next one when you feel that something's not right. You know, there's a scripture that often gets distorted. When two or three are gathered, they're talking about me. It's not what that scripture says. Well, the paranoid Christian scripture. If you have no fire for God, then you need to check. Are you ignoring His Word? Are you ignoring times of prayer? Are you ignoring times of worship? Are you ignoring what is being preached right at this very moment? Are you not taking opportunity to bless and minister to others? You see, the fuel of the Holy Spirit in our lives are things that should not change. The Word, worship, prayer, fellowship, among the followers. The other way to put out a fire is to put out a fire you can smother it. In the Christian life, we can smother the fire of the Holy Spirit in our lives through unconfessed sin, by unkind acts and words towards others, by ungratefulness to the Lord for what he is doing in our lives. And in Western Christian circles, there's a lot of ungratefulness. And that's why people go to other nations where we do not have the freedoms we have, and it really wakes them up, because we are indeed a blessed people. By being critical of things that can and must change in the church as the Spirit leads is also an attempt to smother the work and fire of the Spirit. A.B. Simpson, the founder of the Christian and Missionary Alliance, was considered radical in his day. He was criticized for doing things differently. He even had to leave his church because of that. Why are you taking up faith promises for missions? Why are you sending good people overseas? Why are you ministering to street people and bringing all these Italians into our church? Are you? I'm not kidding. Those of an Italian heritage, I'm not having a go. We love you. God bless you. But A.B. Simpson got criticized for bringing Italians into the church. Why are you bringing new people into our church? He was so radical, he did not sing some of the old hymns. So he wrote new ones. And some of the hymns that Simpson wrote, we call old hymns. If Simpson was in our church today, he would be singing the old hymns. He would be singing the so-called new ones. And he would also be writing new songs. Have a look in your, well, you don't have a hymn book in you, but if you had a hymn book, Alliance hymn book, you'd find lots and lots and lots of hymns written by A.B. Simpson. And about 5% of them we could sing, because he wasn't a musician. The words are great, but some of the music is a little clunky. He was accused of many things, but those who were working against his ministry, I think we describe it as smothering the work of the Spirit, because when Simpson left that church and started the Christian Alliance and started the Missionary Alliance, God really poured out a huge blessing on his ministry. And today those two groups are joined together. It's what we call the Christian and Missionary Alliance. Are we putting out the Spirit's fire in our lives? Are we quenching the Spirit's fire in our church, or attempting to? If we are, then it is time to repent and let the Holy Spirit refire us, and then we will indeed be refired together. So friends, we have a wonderful opportunity as God's people in our community to show people the love of God, to share with people the word of God, to see people saved by the convicting work of the Holy Spirit by hearing the gospel, to see people embrace and see the truth concerning who Jesus Christ is and what the cross is all about, to see people born again, converted into the kingdom, to help people take those first steps of faith and growth in discipleship, to see people's total lives transformed. But it can all come unraveled if churches live happily as professing biblicists but practicing universalists. I've said that before. We can tend to live as professing biblicists. People indeed are lost without the saving grace of Christ. But we live like practicing universalists, as if everybody's going to make it. We live happily in grieving the Holy Spirit, then things will come unraveled. If we are to live happily in quenching the Holy Spirit, things come unraveled. So let me encourage you with this last couple of sentences. Go on being people who have a desire to bring a message of hope to this community. Go on being people committed to ministering to one another. Go on being people involved in disciple making, both in your own life and in the lives of those around you. Go on living in a way that brings glory and testimony to our Lord and Savior Jesus Christ. Go on being people who put worship as a part of your regular routine. Go on making every effort to keep the unity of the Spirit through the bond of peace.
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1: Hello, I'm Sarah Warmby. The federal government has slammed One Nation's plan to ban migrants from countries listed as do not travel. Sean Bindley reports.
2: The Minor Party arguing Australia should not be importing the world's problems at the expense of national security. Destinations holding the DFAT warning include Lebanon, Ukraine and Iran. Labor Minister Chris Bowen argues migrants from war-torn regions have contributed immensely to Australia over the years.
3: Go to the churches and mosques around Australia that have strong Lebanese communities and let Pauline Hanson explain why she wants nobody from that country, from Lebanon, to be able to come to Australia. She's wrong, wrong, wrong.
1: The H5N1 bird flu vaccination program in Victoria has been brought forward to begin on Monday following the death of one of the state's famous Phillip Island fairy penguins. The colony numbers 5,000 as well as the penguins at St Kilda. Chief Biodiversity Officer Dr James Todd has told the ABC it is concerning ahead of the breeding season.
4: These areas represent areas in which large numbers of species that are at risk from H5 congregate and aggregate, particularly over the coming spring, where large numbers of animals will be feeding and breeding.
1: Meantime, two more cases of bird flu have been confirmed in Tasmania, with two crested terns found near Currie on King Island testing positive. A major multi-agency search and rescue mission is underway for a missing 18-year-old girl who vanished on Wednesday. Lily Hooper was last seen at home in the New South Wales Southern Highlands before going hiking. Acting Police Inspector Ben Carey says the missing woman knows the area well.
5: Lily is an experienced bushwalker for someone of her age. She does regularly engage in bushwalks, some quite challenging. She has a lot of friends and a lot of support. They're obviously very, very distraught, and we're doing everything we can to support them in this challenging time.
1: Also in news, the National NAIDOC Awards were held in Alice